0: Delaney Hall ICE Detention Center, New Jersey Governor Mikey Sherrill at a press conference calling out Homeland Security.
1: They have not been running this facility well. They've not been running it competently. They have been increasing tensions in a way that's not helpful to public safety. This is not what we believe in here in New Jersey. We are doing our job. We are keeping the public safe.
0: Those protests have been going on for days and have led to several violent confrontations. Six people were arrested on Friday night. Details are emerging after a deadly bus crash in Virginia Friday where the driver hit several cars, killing five people and injuring over 40 others. Five of those hurt are still hospitalized. NTSB board member Tom Chapman.
2: We're looking for, sleep issues, distraction issues, potential drug and alcohol issues.
0: A preliminary report of that accident expected within 30 days. 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
4: Meteorologist Danielle Moise here with your 1 degree outside weather network forecast. The wind continues to ease overnight tonight. Partial clearing moves in. Low temperatures in the upper 40s. Beautiful start tomorrow. Sun, then increasing clouds, turning mostly cloudy with highs in the mid 60s. Chance of an evening shower. Monday's mostly cloudy with occasional rain showers and highs in the lower 60s. For the only forecast you need to know, download our free 1 degree outside weather app on the App Store and Google Play.
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6: Welcome to the Howie Carr Show. 781 says it's a big election day today. Texas and more. Report something, please. We can talk about it if you want. I mean, the polls are open. What am I going to do? They don't do exit polls anymore, but I think it's going to be Cornyn for sure. I mean, not Cornyn. I mean, it's going to be Paxton. Paxton's going to knock off Cornyn. It's no, he was probably going to do it even before he was endorsed, but we'll get to that. I want to talk right now, though, about something, a local issue. And that's it's really outrageous what's been going on with the state parole board. They've been letting out murderer after murderer after murderer, and it's just it's outrageous. And they're blaming it all on this Supreme Judicial Court decision from a few years back. So Mara Healey, of all people, nominated a prosecutor, an ex-prosecutor, who's also a defense lawyer. He's a JAG defense lawyer, and he's worked in the private sector as a defense lawyer. And the governor's counsel, believe it or not, rejected him. It's just because they said, we need more social. You got nothing but social workers on there. You're not doing anybody. People. These guys have killed three people. I'm going to let Tim Cruz describe it. He's the last Republican district attorney in the Commonwealth of Massachusetts, and he and one of his Democrat counterparts today just have issued a statement. It's on the front page of the Herald. Counsel slammed for rejecting ex-prosecutor's confirmation. And it's just, I wanted to talk to him about this because it's just outrageous what has been going on. And you know, there are going to be more crimes here. There are going to be people that are going to get hurt. Tim Cruz, thank you for speaking out about this. This is outrageous what's been going on with the parole board. And then even Mara Healey tries to do something about it, and they won't listen to her.
12: Yeah, it really is, Howie. Thanks for having me on. You know, Mattis opened the door a couple of years ago, and
6: this is the decision. This is the decision.
12: Yeah.
6: Right. Go ahead. Explain to
12: down,
6: people.
12: It came down 20, I will. Mattis came down in 2024, early 2024, which basically says that if you are an adult, i.e. between 18 and 20 years of age, which are adults, convicted of first-degree homicide, that means either premeditation, extreme cruelty or atrocity, or felony murder, that it's unconstitutional because of your ever-changing brain, that you need to have a parole hearing. So therefore, what that did was, in 2024, it opened up what we thought across the Commonwealth of Massachusetts, 285 cases of individuals that fall in that time frame.
6: 285?
12: 285, 28 in my county alone. And that means that these individuals now will have their parole hearing. And you know that, and they have a parole hearing. That's the one thing I think the parole board misses. Yes, pursuant to that decision, you have a parole hearing, but there's no guarantee of parole. And the problem is that now that we're trying to really put the genie back in the bottle, how do we keep these murderers, these individuals who have taken, you know, destroyed families, and, you know, how do we make sure that the right thing happens? You know, all the DAs in Massachusetts, I'll tell you, we've all sat down over the years with, you know, with moms and dads who have lost their kids, seen their families destroyed, and the question that we need to make sure that people understand is, when do victims get heard? How can we treat defendants like they're victims? And why do we treat the real victims like they're invisible? That's the challenge here now. And when we have a group of individuals on the parole board who are all selected by the governor, and now we, you know, Governor Haley put together Vince DeMore, a good guy, a guy who has the appropriate background, prosecutorial background, would have been fair, would have been transparent, would have been somebody who would get the information across regarding victims to this group, and they say no. The governor's council, 4-3, there's a counselor up there, Counselor Dolan, who says that he may go too far in ensuring public safety.
6: I know.
12: That's the craziest thing I've ever heard.
6: You know, this Dolan, I mean, she replaced Marilyn Petito Devaney, who was really right. Getting old, and, you know, she was kind of like losing it a little bit. But as crazy as she ever was on her worst day, she never said anything as nutty as this lib from Concord said. But she was worried about people having too much concern about public safety. I couldn't believe it. I mean, this is what I know, Tim, this is what I always, you know this, being a Republican, that the problem with replacing these Democrats is you always get a worse Democrat. Marilyn Petito Devaney was a Democrat, but she at least, she wouldn't have said what this crazy woman said, this liberal.
12: No, you're absolutely right. I mean, just last Wednesday, I was in front of the parole board trying to keep a triple murderer in jail. Triple murderer. Murdered his mother, murdered his father, and shot his 11-year-old sister in the back of the head.
6: Oh,
12: we had that argument last week.
6: And he became a Muslim.
12: So that means
6: he became a Muslim.
12: Yeah, he's a Muslim now. Yeah.
6: So that's it's okay. Does that make it okay?
12: Yeah.
6: I mean, that's what you. I mean, I don't know if they would say that, Tim, but that's the impression I got. Did you get the same impression?
12: I actually got a good impression that day. They were asking the right questions on that day, and I was appreciative of that. I really was, because this is one guy. And one question they had, Howie, they kept asking us, you know, we understand you didn't let you mad at your mother, you mad at your father, but why did you kill your sister? And he didn't have an answer. And I gave them the answer. The answer is because in this world, unfortunately, there are evil people. And he's an evil person who should never be released because he put the rest of us in danger. And that's why the little town of Rochester, Mass., their police chief was there. They were there standing up saying, you know what, you can't release this guy. So I guess the question is, as we sit here right now with the parole board, is, you know, how many people have been released under Mattis? Because the parole board is supposed to every year give an annual report. I requested 2025's report in February. I'm still waiting for 2024's report. Where are the reports? Where's the transparency regarding this stuff? How come we don't know how many individuals have been released under Mattis? My rough guess could be approximately 70-75% within the first 2.5 years of this case coming down have been released by the parole board. These are 18-20-year-old adults who are old enough to vote, who are old enough to make the medical decisions, who are old enough to do many different things, yet allegedly their brains hasn't emerged correctly, and now they're all coming out. And what they get, Howie, when they go through this process, they get a court-appointed lawyer, they get a court-appointed psychiatrist, they get a court-appointed social worker. When they go to the parole hearings, they're asked questions about, you know, basically it's checking off boxes. And if you don't check off enough boxes this time, the next time you come in, they basically give you the diagram how to get there. It's so outrageous.
6: And every time they come up for one of these hearings, the families of the victims have to be notified, and they have to relive this whole thing, and they have to go there and fight this thing. And if they don't fight there, they just say, well, the family must not have a problem anymore. It's really outrageous.
12: They wear them out. They wear the families down. That's what it is. And you know, I've talked to so many family members. I've gone to so many parole hearings. I've talked to so many people. They're worn out by this. And all they want is a little bit of justice. All they want is to make sure that the individuals that caused so much havoc in their lives, that have destroyed their families, that person's held accountable. And unfortunately, we're living in that world now where it doesn't look like that's going to keep happening anymore.
6: We're talking to Tim Cruz. He's the district attorney of Plymouth County, which includes Brockton. And you know, Tim, I know she's probably a friend of yours, but Marion Ryan was shot by one of these guys, and her boyfriend was killed, and he was one of these guys who's, you know, an emerging adult, so-called, and he goes up for parole, and they don't let that guy out, who happens to have shot a Democratic politician, but all these other people get out. I mean, people like me and most of the listeners, we get very cynical when we see who's not getting let out, like the person who shot the DA, and everybody else gets out, though. I mean, why should we not be cynical about that?
12: I mean, I think you should definitely be disappointed because of the fact that why are we allowing convicted first-degree murderers to even have a parole hearing? Other than that court decision came down, we have to deal with that. But now you're right. We relive this every 5 years or 2 years, whatever the parole board says. The cases never go away. And if I recall correctly, back in 1985 or so when they voted against the death penalty, the biggest reason why we didn't get the death penalty in Massachusetts was we were told, you don't need it. We have life without parole. These people are never getting out. Now they're getting out. And now they're getting out. And so what's going to happen next? Are the goalposts going to be moved even further? Are we going to move the age of majority from 18 to 22, 24, 25? That's what we're looking at right now. And so I would ask people to make sure you talk to your state reps, talk to your state senators, talk to them about this stuff. You know, talk to the individuals that you're dealing with in your community. You know, people want to be safe. I don't think there's anything crazy about that. And I think that, you know, like me as the DA of Plymouth County, I think I have a responsibility to go up there when I can, because there's too many of these cases, and be heard and let them understand that I'm not happy about it and the people in my communities aren't happy about it, and put it on them. And if we had, I think, a little bit of balance on the parole board, if we had somebody like Vince DeMori or some other prosecutor that was up there that would bring some balance, I think there'd be some leveling a little bit. They'd at least be able to listen to the other side. And I don't think they understand the devastation that the families go through. And that's exactly what it is. It's devastation to what's going on in their lives. And I think it minimizes, unfortunately, the loss of their loved one. And
6: Tim, you know what? You know if they go, so, say someone runs into their state rep or state senator tonight or tomorrow, they're going to say, "What's going on here? You're letting all these murderers out." And you know what the reps are going to say? Oh, that's because of a Supreme Court decision. We don't have anything to do with that. You know that's what they're going to say.
12: Once again, that's exactly what they're going to say. So then the question becomes, what do we do about that? We have judges who are appointed by the governor. We have parole board members who are appointed by the governor. You know, most states in America elect their judges one way or the other, either direct elections and or, you know, some right of reclamation. How come we're not doing that? Why are our lawyers so special? You know, I think maybe if the judges and the parole board were accountable, if they were on the ballot, I think that would make things a little bit better, because then people say, hey, you know what? We don't like what that person's doing. That person's making the wrong decisions, at least for me, and I'm going to vote them out. I'm on the ballot every 4 years. If you don't like me, you can throw me out. That's the way it works. So I think maybe that's something we should consider as we go forward, because I think, unfortunately, we have a lot of individuals who think that they're above everything and that their decisions are going to rule the roost for the rest of us, and the pain and suffering that goes on a daily basis is just too much. And I think that, you know, we have to keep fighting forward. We have to make sure we don't let individuals like Counselor Dolan, we can't let politics go above public safety. We can't do that, because what's going to happen down the road is that somebody that you know or that I know or somebody else knows is going to get killed in a very bad way.
6: Right.
12: And then at that point, they're going to say, hey, you know, oh, we're sorry. We made a mistake. It won't happen again.
6: Yeah, well, you know, all these stories, you know, sometimes the Herald repeats a story when they let one of these guys out. And the stories from the 1980s, they always say he was sentenced to two terms of life without parole. And it's just BS. Total BS. And now, by the way, Tim, there used to be a guy, he was the police chief in Holyoke, and he wanted to elect judges. And he was from South Carolina originally, and he said, we elect judges in South Carolina, and we get rid of them occasionally. And you know what? He got nowhere. Year after year, he would get that bill filed, and it would go nowhere. And then the judges are never going to allow that. You know that.
12: I'm a realist. I understand the challenges that we face, but I understand that that's at least an avenue that we can talk about. You know, at least the right thinking people, the people with common sense, the people who are listening to your show, the people that they just want these bad guys taken away off the streets. That's it. They're not asking for a lot. You're not asking for a lot, and I truly believe that if we were in a position where I know we'd have to change the Constitution, and I know it wouldn't be easy, and I know it'd be a lot of work. We'd have to amend the Constitution. I think it's a fight worth having. And you know what? We may lose, but at least that's the fight that needs to be done. Because I don't know the other answer for that. Do we just sit around and twiddle our thumbs and allow these same things to happen until something else terrible happens to somebody else? I'm not gonna be quiet about it. I've been writing op-ed pieces, I've been out wherever I talk about this, and I think it's important for people to know it. I don't think people know what's going on, and no. I think that talking about it's really important.
6: No, and it's how bad is it when Mara Healy is trying to do something about it, and they thumb their nose at her?
12: I know.
6: It's crazy. It's bad. Well, listen, keep us informed, Tim Cruz, and thank you for making it all, and also your counterpart in Bristol County for stepping forward with this. And something really has to be done. This is outrageous. And it's not only happening here, it's happening in New York. It's happening in California, right, too. These blue states,
12: Absolutely. Yep.
6: Thank you, Tim Cruz. I appreciate it. He's the district attorney of Plymouth County, and talk to your state reps. You'll be very frustrated, but if you run into them, you'll see exactly what he and I have been talking about. That's exactly the alibi they're going to give you. Thank you so much, Tim, for being with us. I'm Howie Carr.
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25: Today's poll question, which you can vote in at HowieCarshow.com, is who is your favorite Sanders? Senator Bernie, Coach Dion, Actor George, Colonel Harlan, or Judge Janet?
6: Colonel Harlan Sanders.
25: 62% of the audience says Colonel Harlan Sanders.
26: Yo, throw that chicken up here on my mom!
25: 18% say Coach Dion, 11% for Actor George, 7% for Senator Bernie, 2% for Judge Janet.
6: All right. 781 says the Governor's Council, they're the ones who turned down this guy on the parole board. They're elected. He points that out. I mean, that's the problem. I mean, there are 9 congressmen in Massachusetts. There are 8 Governor's Counselors. That means a Governor's Counselor has a bigger district than a congressman, and yet nobody's ever heard of him. And there hasn't been a Republican for six, eight years. And the last Republican just hung in there long enough to get appointed to as a clerk magistrate. In other words, lifetime retirement. And Governor Curley in the old, you know, almost 100 years ago used to call it a hawk shop, and that's all it was. And you know, I kind of blame Mara Healey on this. Now, let me take a call. Anthony, you're next with Howie Carr. Go ahead, Anthony.
27: Hey, Howie. First, John McAvini said hi.
6: Oh.
27: He's a personal friend of mine.
6: Okay, I got to give him a call, see how things are going, but go ahead.
27: Yeah. So here's Mara Healey, Howie. She doesn't have kids, and she'll never have grandkids. She will never suffer the consequences of, you know, these illegals and all this violence that have taken, you know, sons and daughters. And, you know, I don't know if Gavin Newsom, I don't think he has kids.
6: No, he does. He has a kid. He has some kids. He has a few. Yeah.
27: Okay. Well, you know what I'm saying with Mara Healey. She, all her policies, she'll never suffer any heartache because she'll never have any family.
6: Thing about her is, though, you know, she should know how to wheel and deal. There's no reason you should ever lose a vote in the governor's council, a hawk shop, especially on something as ultimately bargainable, negotiable as this. You know, all you do is say, what do you want? Who you got a gal pal you want to put on as a clerk magistrate?
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6: 844-500-4242. 844-500-4242. We're trying to round up Toby Leary to talk about guns. And I think we'll talk some today, not just about guns, but also about the referendum question that's coming up. Because it's going to start heating up fairly soon. They're going to try to repeal this insane law that obviously doesn't work. I mean, if the law worked, that guy, that career criminal, bad Tyler Brown, wouldn't have had an automatic or semi-automatic firearm on Memorial Drive. 844-500-4242. Okay, we got Toby Leary here from Cape Gunworks in Hyannis. Are you there, Toby? You here, Toby?
5: Yeah, I can hear you. Can you hear me?
6: Yeah, I got you. Okay, so we're ready to take some questions from people if they want to talk about guns or they have any questions about guns. And I thought I would start off, Toby, by asking you about the referendum campaign. You know, there's a bunch of referendum questions. They've knocked off the ones that would cost them money, but I guess they're going to leave the gun one on.
5: Yeah, definitely.
6: So tell us what's going on with the question and is there anybody that's going to pump large amounts of money against the question, and what number is it going to be? Just fill us in on what's going on.
5: Yeah, we don't have a number yet, unfortunately. That'll come out sometime in July. But it's a no vote, where we need everyone to vote no on November 3rd. There's going to be a lot of money coming into the state, unfortunately. The good news is a lot of the NGOs that funded these ballot committees have been shut off by the whole closure of USAID. A lot of the typical gun anti-civil rights groups, anti-gun groups, got taxpayer dollars through NGOs, just like the ones in Massachusetts do, that get taxpayer funding and whatnot. So it's kind of crazy in that regard, but they'll still be pumping money in. And ironically, Howie, I was shocked to find out that one of the banks I do business with here locally donated $10,000 to the opposition and, has committed money from the bank that I do business with to make sure that our rights are eroded in the state of Massachusetts. So I will no longer be doing business with said bank.
6: Toby Leary, it could be worse. You could be debanked like Trump was, right?
5: Right. Well, 100%. And that has already happened to the entire firearms industry under the Obama administration, under Operation Choke Point. They set us up as a business like the pornography industry and marijuana industry, so that FDIC banks could not fund or give accounts to gun shops. So we've already been through that, been there, done that, and bought the T-shirt on that whole era. And I'm sure they would love to do that again. But fortunately, that all went away under the Trump administration in 2016. But the truth of the matter is, there are still companies out there that refuse to do business with the firearms industry. And that was something that Trump's Treasury Department has been working on straightening out, so that they could no longer discriminate against the firearms industry.
6: I'm glad he's suing them. I'm glad he's suing the banks, too, that did that to him. You know, although I think it really kind of helped him out that he had to spread the money around, that he got to know a lot more people. And, you know, he called in a lot of chits during the campaign to all those banks, you know, that bailed him out too. What about YouTube?
5: And a lot of this, YouTube has completely deplatformed us. So we are gone. Our YouTube channel is gone. And I have spoke to Trump's attorney, who won three different cases for him against, I think, Paramount, Google, and one other big tech, and millions of dollars he got back for them deplatforming him. But frankly, it would cost a lot of money to litigate that. And, you know, when you get into a court with a company like Google, it's like going to, in the ring against an
6: fighting City Hall. You know, they used to say you can't fight City Hall. You can't fight Google. Right?
5: Yeah. So, you know, the gorilla gets to determine when the fight is over, unfortunately, you know.
6: So are you on? You know, I've switched over just because I got tired of being thrown off. I mean, I was just thrown off temporarily over the COVID stuff, and then they would put me back on. But finally, I just didn't want to deal with it, so I'm on Rumble now. I mean, can't you get back a lot of your audience through Rumble?
5: Well, we are on Rumble, and it was really funny. The biggest audience I had was definitely YouTube, and everybody, once I got deplatformed, would say on social media, like, oh, you got to get on Rumble. And I said, well, I've been on Rumble for 8 years. And the fact that you don't know that proves it's not as quite as sticky of a platform. And I love Rumble. They don't censor. Right. They don't take my streams down. None of that, you know. And I've been there for 8+ years. So, or whatever it is, 6+ years. It was since COVID, you know, since 2020. So I've been there a long time, and we have hundreds and hundreds of videos there. And we are starting to gain traction there. I was talking with my producer earlier, and he said, we're starting to see a lot more replays. They don't do very well for the live streams we do, but they are starting to get a lot more replays of the live streams. And people are finding us and reposting and whatnot. X has been very good to us, but it's not quite a video platform, so they're not quite as good as, you know, the YouTube was. But the good news is, and some breaking news here, Howie, is I will be featured on Bearing Arms, which is a Second Amendment blog site that kind of caters to Second Amendment news. So my podcasts will be featured there going forward, and very soon, in the next week or two. So we've got an agreement. We're already marching down the line on that. So that'll be good, and we'll get a much broader audience as a result of that. But yeah, Rumble, X, all the usual big tech were there. I'm right now in Facebook jail to kick me off from live streaming because the last time I did the Cheap Bastard deal, actually. So they were saying I was selling guns online. So
6: what?
5: It's crazy. Yeah, oh, when we did the Cheap Bastard deal,
6: yeah,
5: we did the gift card, and they construed that as I was basically trying to sell guns on Facebook, you know, with... because I was selling gift cards on the Cheap Bastard.
6: It is bad. So where do people go if they want to get involved in the campaign to repeal this ridiculous Mar Healey legislative gun law that was passed a few years ago?
5: Yeah, so they can go to thecivilrightscoalition.com. That you got to put in the, so it's thecivilrightscoalition.com. You can sign up to donate. You can sign up to volunteer and sign up for our newsletter. And we have a bunch of events coming up. We're going to be in at Pioneer Valley Arms on the 27th of June. And we're going to be at The Mill. Do you know The Mill? It's the largest concentration of FFLs in the country. And it happens to be in Littleton, Massachusetts. At one point,
6: my old area in Acton, around Acton. Yeah.
5: So we're going to be there on what's the date? I think the 16th, if memory serves me correct. It's all running together. But we'll have that on the website as well, thecivilrightscoalition.com.
6: So if you want to, if you got a question about a gun or anything like that, any kind of firearms issues, give us a call at 844-500-4242 or text in a question at 617-213-1066. Text Howie to 617-213-1066. And you know, I want to ask you about this thing on Memorial Drive. We haven't seen you since. I mean, isn't this like the classic example of how the gun laws don't work? I mean, this guy, I don't know if you saw the story. You know, we know some of the stuff, but his record goes back to Brockton, you know, almost 20 years ago. And most of the crimes are violent. And he's been in prison. He's done all these terrible things. He shot. He tried to kill cops in Boston. And yet he's still got a gun. And it's a powerful gun.
5: Yeah, and that gun that he had, Howie, would be nearly impossible for a lawful, peaceful citizen in Massachusetts to obtain in the state of Massachusetts under the current laws. But you're 100% right. That whole event was a put on full display how Chapter 135 of the Acts of 2024 is a total and utter failure. It did absolutely nothing to keep anyone safe that day. The only law that kept people safe was the Second Amendment. The fact that that citizen who is duly armed, who had a license to carry, and was brave enough to run toward the gunfire, he was credited for saving people's lives that day, except by the media and except by the governor when she gave her statement on the shooting. She didn't even mention this guy, but I want to show how restricted he really was. He had his firearm locked in a safe in the back seat of his car. He gets stuck on Memorial Drive while the gunfire is, you know, coming his way. He has to get the gun out of a safe, and then he's limited to under 10 rounds or 10 rounds or less in the gun. So the gun he had chosen to carry for defensive purposes was a Glock 43, which only holds 7 rounds plus one in the tube. So he had 8 rounds. Meanwhile, this psycho, he's ignoring the assault weapon ban. He's ignoring the Massachusetts large capacity magazine ban because he had 230-round magazines. He's ignoring the felon in possession of a gun ban. He's ignoring the fact that you can't discharge a firearm within 500 feet of an occupied dwelling. He's ignoring all of this stuff. He's on probation, firing indiscriminately at cars and police who are responding. And this hero fires 8 rounds and has been credited with maybe even hitting this guy. He's completely outgunned. He gets a woman out of her car and gets her to safety, and then, you know, manages to not get shot when the police show up by unloading his gun and putting it on the ground and making sure he's not, you know, there with a gun when the police arrive. This guy was a hero, and no mention by the governor when she gave her statement, because it puts in contrast the utter failure of Chapter 135. It did absolutely nothing to keep people safe that day. And I hope that residents of the state of Massachusetts can really look at that and say, wow, this didn't keep anybody safe that day, but it made it harder for good people. There probably would have been people in that area, Howie, who might have had a gun on them that day if it weren't for Chapter 135. But guess what? They had to go to town hall to pay their taxes, or they had to go to some municipal building and conduct business, or maybe they were a municipal employee and can no longer carry in at work because they have an outright ban on carrying guns in municipal buildings throughout the Commonwealth now. And so many other people could have been armed that day, but probably weren't because of Chapter 135.
6: Have you put out a list? Have you put out that list in print of all the laws he was violating, Toby?
5: No, but I should actually. Maybe I'll write an article on that.
6: You want to put it? We'll print it in the Herald. I guarantee you, the Herald will print that story. Will you do that? And I'll mention it to the Herald editors.
5: Yeah, I would love to do that. That'd be a great.
6: I was just saying, you just did that in bullet point. It's to use a phrase, bullet points. You know, I mean, he broke all these damn laws. And by the way, how much did that gun cost him? Do you think? Toby, did we lose Toby? Toby's perplexed. Maybe he is. We'll get him back, but we got to take a break anyway, and then we'll take some calls when we come back. I want to find out. You know, the guy wasn't worried. He was mentally ill. They were checking on. He didn't have a job. Where the hell did he get the money to buy this massive killing machine? 844-500-4242. We'll be right back. I'm Howie Carr.
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13: 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One's foggy by 2 o'clock. 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
19: Howie Carr is back.
6: We don't have much time with Toby Leary, but we got a lot of calls and text messages. But Toby, I wonder, how much did that gun how much should that gun have cost him? I don't think he bought it at Cape Gunworks or anywhere, but how much would that have cost him on the black market, or where, however you want to describe it, underground?
5: Yeah, I honestly don't know what guns go for on the black market, but if he bought it in a gun store and it was a lawful legal citizen, it probably would have been, in the state of Massachusetts, north of $3,000. So he probably paid a lot more than that on the black market. And, you know, it's just, it's crazy. In a free state, by the way, that would have been probably a $1,200 gun, you know. But the problem is there's so few and far between in Massachusetts. That's why I said it would have been hard for a lawful legal citizen to even obtain that gun.
6: Yeah.
5: Not to mention, it was a federally regulated gun, so there's a NFA tax stamp that prior to the big, beautiful bill would have cost $200. So, you know, but still federal registration would have been required.
6: You know, one thing about this guy is he did not want to be identified, and who can blame him, you know, given the nuts who live in this state. So maybe that's one reason he didn't get nearly as much play as he should have gotten. Because you're right, he's absolutely a hero.
5: But I bet you $20, Howie, there's people in this state that want him charged for discharging a firearm with
6: right.
5: 500 feet.
6: That's what I mean, yeah.
5: You know,
6: yeah. Would you, if you did that, would you want to be identified? I wouldn't want to be identified.
5: No. And it's the same people that probably want the shot spotter technology taken away.
6: Oh, you know? That's the nuttiest thing of all. It's racist to put it where it could be used. Even the black city councilor was going crazy about that. She couldn't believe it. I mean, these are people. Look at who's going crazy about this stuff that's at Mara Healy, Jake Auchincloss, the black city councilor from Cambridge. They're all going crazy. All right. So, do you have an address? Somebody says they want it. They don't do stuff online, but they'll mail you a check for the campaign.
5: Yep, that'd be great. They can send it to make it out to the Civil Rights Coalition, and they can send it to Cape Gunworks, 96 Airport Road, Hyannis, 02601. That's where we'll get the mail for it, and we'll put it to good work, to good use. That's for sure.
6: All right, we don't have much time to get to the text messages, but let's take a call or two on the line. Paul, you're next with Howie Carr and Toby Leary from Cape Gunworks. Go ahead, Paul.
20: Hey, Howie. Hey, Toby. I don't know if it's in your realm, but I was silly enough in my 20s to get a felony drug conviction. I heard that it's possible to get that overturned because I would like to buy a firearm. Have you ever heard of that?
5: It's going to be very difficult, but I have heard of it, and I think you need to seek out competent legal counsel and get the case reopened. You know, sometimes a lot of people admitted to sufficient facts without being...
6: Federal or state, Paul? Federal or state?
20: It would have been state.
6: State.
5: Yeah. Yeah, reach out to a good attorney, 2A attorney.
6: Yeah.
5: Good luck with that.
6: So, thank you, Toby. We'll talk to you next month. Go to see Toby at Cape Gunworks in Hyannis. I'm Howie Carr.
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0: Five people and injured more than 40. And the world is still waiting to hear from President Trump over whether he's accepted a deal to extend the ceasefire with Iran and reopen the Strait of Hormuz.
1: The White House says that he met with top aides for about 2 hours in the Situation Room discussing the latest of this potential deal. The president underscoring his demand that Iran can never possess a nuclear weapon. Iran laying out its demands, with the Parliament National Security Leader saying this week. Iran wants, quote, the right to enrich uranium, possession of enriched uranium, authority over the Strait of Hormuz, and the removal of sanctions. Democrats are criticizing the administration, and they argue that this conflict is only strengthening the regime.
0: Fox's Alex Hogan reporting. 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
3: Meteorologist Danielle Moise here with your 1 degree outside weather network forecast. The wind continues to ease overnight tonight. Partial clearing moves in. Low temperatures in the upper 40s. Beautiful start tomorrow. Sun, then increasing clouds, turning mostly cloudy with highs in the mid-60s. Chance of an evening shower. Monday's mostly cloudy with occasional rain showers and highs in the lower 60s. For the only forecast you need to know, download our free 1 degree outside weather app on the App Store and Google Play.
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5: Better strap yourself in. 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
11: It is a special pleasure for me to introduce
5: Howie Carr.
6: Sounds like Jared is finally dipping into that Ted Kennedy stuff. Is that right?
12: Yeah, I got a few free minutes. We get some good stuff in there.
6: Excellent.
12: I haven't found a shirt heard around the world yet, but I got a bunch of stuff to look through.
6: That's my favorite, but there's hundreds to plow through. All right. 844-500-42. It's a great day here on the Howie Carr Show. We got a full house of VIPs. Give yourselves a round of applause. And if you want to go to Grace's birthday party, you can be a VIP here too with Grace and with me, and you can get a great goodie bag. These guys are going to get a lot of stuff, but I told them, I said, I'm only bringing in a couple of the pens because I can't be turning my back and the pens would disappear. And then I wouldn't have enough pens for Friday. But if you want to go to Grace's birthday party with Mortadella Head and Montilio's Bakery and all kinds of great stuff from noon to four thereabouts, go to HowieCarshow.com and click on store for Grace's birthday bash. That's this Friday. You know, one thing I noticed today, it's, you know, I think of things as being more secure since Trump got back into office. But I'm noticing today that there was in Seattle, things are so bad in Seattle because it's still a blue area. Did you see this? They're building barricades. They're building barricades. It reminds me of what Newton and Brookline used to do to keep the riffraff from Brighton out of their areas, you know? The People's Republics of Newton and Brookline. But they're actually, it's really bad. It's just awful what they're doing. We'll play the cut a little bit later on. And then I saw across the country in Newark, Mr. Garcia's hometown, they're digging up the sidewalk to try to block the ice facilities. Did you see this?
13: What the hell going on?
6: I know. So what happened in Newark, it's really something. I don't know if you've seen the video of it, but the senator, the new senator, the governor, Mickey Sherrill, and that's the way they spent Memorial Day. Sherrill, the governor, and the senator, Andy Kim. You know Andy Kim, don't you? No, different. That Andy Kim is from Montreal. This Andy Kim is, this is a different Andy Kim. This is the U.S. Senator. So he and this is where McIver, Representative McIver, I think she's going to Patriots training camp. You know, she's trying out for nose guard. They've had a lot of trouble at this place. She beat the crap out of, she was wearing a red dress, so made it easy to identify her in the surveillance video. She was arrested. She's been indicted. So yesterday, the governor and Andy Kim goes out there, and instead, Andy Kim just expects to rock me gently, right? Like, but he gets pepper sprayed. It gets in the middle of a fight, you know. Never bring a top 40 single to a pepper spray fight at the ICE detention center. They got him down, and he's got his glasses off. This is the guy Andy Kim. He was at the, in addition to having that great top 40 hit in the 70s, he also had, he, something happened to him on January 6th, and his blue suit, not the blue dress, that's Monica Lewinsky's. The blue suit he was wearing is in the Smithsonian Institute. I don't know why. But anyway, he gets pepper sprayed. And so they got him down in a chair, and they're trying to wash out his eyes. I mean, they would have done it for anybody, right? But he's there. And, you know, this is a terrible thing. This is fascism. You know, this is the democracy dying in darkness. And behind him, you got to see it on the video. Behind him, there's this fat woman. Goes at least 2.5 bills. You see this picture of her? You seen it?
14: She's got a big butt.
6: She's got blue hair. It's so blue. It's like it's bouncing off the camera. You know, I once wore a blue tie like that on Channel 7, and they told me never wear it again. So it's disturbing enough to see the blue hair, but then she's eating a slice of pizza. This United States Senator, I guess he's a person of color as long as he's a Democrat. If he was trying to get into Harvard, it'd just be another white guy. But in this case, he's a person of color, and he's being discriminated against. And this woman, all she can do is chow down on this giant slice of pizza, which she needs like a hole in the head. The guys are looking at it now. Wasn't that a great picture? We're having a private showing here in the studio. So this is what was going on, okay? So that's in Newark. That was going on. So then let's move up to my birthplace, the city by the bay, Portland, Maine. Graham Plattner, the working class hero from the Hotchkiss School. He is there. He's there. And he is fighting the power. He is fighting the oligarchy. And he's got a guy from Brooklyn that's there with him. Brooklyn, I've been fighting the oligarchy since I was fighting the czar, 1917. So Graham Plattner, the oyster Fuhrer, he gets up there and he wants to say something about the senior senator from Vermont. Cut one.
15: So the last time, well, before last night, I shared a stage with Senator Sanders. It was here,
6: huh?
15: In Portland, 13 days after we had launched this campaign.
6: Senator Sanders?
15: Senator Sanders.
6: Stand up, Joe. Stand up. Senator Sanders? Okay, so then he goes on about his business, and then he says it. Well, listen for yourself. This is at the end of the speech. Cut two.
15: Now, I would like to end this speech the same way I did those many months ago when I first had the honor of joining Senator Sanders on stage. When we beat back fascism.
6: We beat back fascism, and we added a T to his name.
15: Senator Sanders.
6: I wonder where he got that T. Did he take it out of some other word? Cut three.
15: This state raised me, and this state saved me.
6: That's where it came from. You know, there's only an infinite number of letters, right? 20. What is it? 24 letters. So you got to, if you take one from one, you got to take it. You got to add one somewhere. You got to remove it from the other. The state of Maine. I was always told I was born in the state, not the state. Senator Sanders. Senator Sanders. You know, at least Ted Kennedy had the excuse of being like 65 years old and having had 85 million drinks, you know, before he started confusing Osama bin Laden and Barack Obama and calling Marty Meehan Andy Meehan and, you know, all that kind of stuff. And Sammy Suzer. But what is Plattner's excuse? What is his excuse? 844-500-4242-508 says of that woman in Newark, does my blue hair make me look fat? All right. 844-500-4242-844.
14: You look very ugly now.
6: 844. All right, 844-500-4242. What the hell are you talking about? Barricades between Newton and Alston Brighton? Nothing happened. Brookline, yes. Newton, none. I don't know. I thought they were between Brighton and Newton, too. But maybe I'm wrong. I do definitely remember them in Brookline. 844-500-4242. I'm Howie Carr.
4: Howie Carr will return.
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3: Senator Sanders.
1: Appearances in Orono and Portland, Maine over the last couple of days. We have a Sanders question. Jared, what's the poll question? What are the responses so far?
2: Today's poll question, which you can vote in at HowieCarShow.com, is who's your favorite Sanders? Senator Bernie, Coach Dion, Actor George?
1: George, that, by the way, in case you've forgotten him, he played the Falcon in the old B-movies in the 40s, and he committed suicide in 1972, leaving a rather memorable suicide note. Dear world, I am leaving because I am bored. Go ahead.
2: Colonel Harlan.
1: Of Kentucky Fried Chicken fame. People went there before they invented Chick-fil-A.
2: Or Judge Janet.
1: I'm voting for Colonel Harlan.
4: Yo, throw that chicken up here on my mom!
2: Colonel Harlan is in the lead at 60%.
1: 60%? You're kidding. That's a runaway.
2: 21% for Coach Dion, 10% for Actor George, 7% for Senator Bernie, and 2% for Judge Janet.
1: How soon we forget. There wouldn't have been that shooting on Memorial Drive had it not been for Janet Sanders.
2: You forget soon, too.
1: Yes. All right. 844-500-4242. 844-500-4242. So finally, somebody has come back and pushed back at the Oyster Fuhrer and his Nazi tattoo. Jake Auchincloss.
5: Auchincloss sauce?
1: Where is she, he said. He misgendered her. He misgendered him as a female. Jake Auchincloss, I think his mother is Jewish. And he represents Brookline and Newton. Actually, represents this district, too, that we're in now, I think. And this is what he said on CNN, I think it was, or maybe Fox, Cut 4.
6: I find that tattoo and his commentary about it to be personally disqualifying. I hope Maine voters agree with me. I think that it would be a mistake for the Democratic Party to think that Graham Platner's brand of the Democratic Party is what wins us durable majorities throughout this country.
1: He was searching for that word, brand. He came up with tattoo is more like it. But, this is probably the greatest faux pas by a Massachusetts congressman since Seth Moulton said, I don't want my two daughters getting hurt by men in scholastic sports events, and they almost ran him out of the party. Now Jake Auchincloss, he is being shunned and canceled because he's getting just because this guy hates blacks, Jews, rural people, everybody who didn't go to Hotchkiss mainly. And has a Nazi tattoo. Why do they hate him? So he had to put out a statement today. This is serious. He had to put out a statement, almost an apology. Susan Collins is a rubber stamp for the worst administration in history. Claims that I would endorse her implicitly or otherwise. Ignore my track record supporting Democrats to take back both chambers. As I said months ago, I find Platner's Nazi tattoo and his commentary about it personally disqualifying. If it were me, I'd vote for someone else in the Maine Democrat primary. Sadly, there's no other candidate at this point. Jake Auchincloss. regardless of what happens in Maine, Democrats need to take back the Senate, and I'll keep working hard to make it happen. Oh, thank goodness, Jake. We all appreciate your fine efforts on that behalf.
5: I'm saying, Auchincloss sauce, where...
1: Wait, give me, where is she? We didn't cut out, where is she? I love that. I love that one. What do you say? Misgendering. Yeah. 844-500-40.
5: Connor says, Auchincloss sauce, where is she? There you go, Jake.
1: 405. No, Barry Sanders. I knew I'd forget one. He was a running back, right? Yeah. Sorry about that. You'll have to deal with Deion Sanders. Okay, he's a football player anyway. You know, we have one from each occupation to deal with. 844-500-4242. We told you about the cookies in L.A. The Spencer Pratt cookies, and Jimmy Kimmel's sister-in-law went crazy. And she was screaming and yelling that they had these Spencer Pratt cookies in this nice upscale place that's, by the way, is owned by someone who, like Spencer Pratt, lost their home in the fires and now can't rebuild. So guess what's happening with those cookies? This is Daniela Romano. She bakes the cookies at Vicente Foods in Brentwood. Cut 8.
0: So I'm here taking the blame.
7: It's because of her, yeah. We decided that we needed Spencer Pratt.
0: The cookie drama, yeah. Right? Okay, how many cookies did you sell today?
7: Today I sold 400 because that's all I could produce because I ran out of supplies. And but we sold 1,500 in the last 2 days. Yeah. So yeah, and we have 1,000 on order and like 800 messages that I can't even get to.
0: So rad, man.
7: Yeah, it's rad. So rad. I know.
0: Long live Palisades.
7: Yes.
0: We got the orders, baby. Unstoppable.
1: I love those cookies. They, you know, have the really cool sugar. You know, not just something sprayed on like a smile or something. These are like the really complicated. It's really upscale stuff, but they're quite delicious. I think I like sugar cookies now better than chocolate chips. But I'm glad she's selling a lot. 207 took a look at that fat blue haired woman. My God. That fat blue-haired woman could unfold that pizza slice and use it as a shield. That's how big it is.
8: She still had the pancake butt.
1: And for her to use it as a shield, it would have to be pretty big, I'll tell you. 844-500. Just keep passing it around, VIPs, and have a laugh. I'm a Howie Carr.
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1: Well, this didn't take long. Debbie Wasserman Schultz, also known as Debbie Blabbermouth Schultz, as Rush Limbaugh used to call her. She's been redistricted out by the Republicans in Florida, so she has decided to jump over to the adjoining district, which was one of the few remaining black districts in Florida. Because it's vacant right now because the prior occupant just resigned after being indicted and charged with stealing $5 million in welfare money. And so she announced this morning she's running for the black seat, and one of the black people that's already gotten into the race, he's an activist, by the way. That's his profession. He's an activist. He put out a tweet: Debbie Wasserman Schultz is no different than those Jim Crow Republicans across the South.
23: Where does one obtain a degree in activism?
24: Jim Eagle.
1: I asked Barack Obama. He was an activist. He had a law degree from Harvard, of all places, and yet
23: I think he was a community organizer.
1: Well, it's the same. Isn't it the same
23: thing? Well, I don't have a degree, so I don't know the subtle differences between the two.
1: Yeah, I don't. We'll have to look and see go to the International Brotherhood of race hustlers.
23: Is that a union?
1: And see, yeah, it is. Okay. And see, what's better, journeyman community activist
23: apprentice activist.
1: Yeah. It couldn't happen to a nicer bunch of people. 844-500-4242. It's time now for Police Blotter Facts Friday.
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6: A fax! A fax is coming through! Oh, yeah, a fax!
24: Here's the kind of adventure you've been waiting to hear. Hard-boiled action and mystery. So stand by for trouble and suspense. Stand by for adventure.
1: More breaking news. The Florida Legislative Black Caucus has denounced Debbie Blabbermouth Schultz, too. How dare she? How dare she?
23: It's too bad. She's kind of a Rachel Dolezal lookalike.
1: Yeah, she... Yeah, people have noted that on the text line this afternoon. Perhaps I'm doing a one-liner column for the Herald tomorrow. Perhaps I will do that.
23: There you go.
1: That would be a nice separated at birth. All right. You know how the chump line Police Blotter Facts Friday works. All week long, we ask you to send in funny stories that you see about the police, the cops, the local constabulary, LEOs. And just as long as they're a little bit humorous or a little bit weird, send them along to us. And at this time, every Friday evening, we read the best entries of the week, in our opinion. And you can get a nice prize. I'll tell you what Taylor will tell you what the prize is, but I'll tell you first what you do is, if you've got an entry that you think is promising, just email it to policeblotter@howiecarshow.com, policeblotter@howiecarshow.com. And at this time, again, every week, every Friday night, we read the best entries of the week. And the two winning entries, what do they get this week,
23: Taylor? They will get a copy of Paperboy, Read All About It by Howie Carr. 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And it's going to be a lot of fun. 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And we've never opened that up before. So this is the first time. Celebrate with Grace and the whole team here. 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
1: Right. And some people, so we only do it the VIPs for my show on Tuesday and Wednesday. So some people can't make it those days, right. 2 days in the middle of the week. So this is a chance.
23: This is a Friday. If you're taking like an extended Memorial Day vacation, this is a good opportunity to capitalize on that.
1: Correct.
23: So it's going to be a lot of fun. Looking forward to it. All right. These are the runners up on Police Blotter Facts Friday. They do not win a prize. McDonald's worker behind revolting French fry video to face criminal charges.
25: Gone the days when you have to pull up to a McDonald's and sit in the parking lot.
23: The woman fired from a Massachusetts McDonald's over viral video showing her stuffing French fries into her mouth and then putting them back in a box will face criminal charges. Southbridge police said the woman, who has yet to be publicly identified, will be formally charged at the Dudley District Court, and the employee was featured in the stomach-churning footage grabbing a handful of fries at the Southbridge restaurant on East Main Street and shoving them into her mouth while a co-worker laughs behind her in the kitchen. "So you want French fries today, right?" the woman says to the camera as she puts the fries from her mouth back in a box, presumably to serve to customers at the restaurant. After the video went viral last week, Southbridge police said investigators and officials from the Board of Health were reviewing the incident. They did not say what charges she would face. I mean, you show that to Donald Trump, and he's probably off McDonald's for a little while.
1: Yeah, I was just thinking, I had some really good fries last weekend at the Shake Shack. Those are crinkle-cut fries. I'd prefer them.
23: I still haven't had Shake Shack.
1: It's good. It's good. Mm. They opened. It's a huge thing in downtown Wellesley.
23: Five Guys has good fries.
1: Five Guys has really good fries, but I prefer the crinkle cut fries. They're a little less greasy than the Five Guys.
23: Man allegedly called 911.
26: How many of these people?
27: Did you order anything yourself?
26: I'm going to take plenty. I'm going to definitely have French fries for the plane.
23: Man allegedly called 911 multiple times to report zombies, ghosts, and a UFO, then claimed to be a cop.
28: You see them sometimes, walking around blindly with dead eyes, following orders, not knowing what they do, not caring. You mean like Democrats?
23: A West Virginia man repeatedly...
1: Those zombies are going to be laid off at NPR. Did you see that? 300 of them.
23: Oh, my God. That's with an exclamation point, not with a frowny face. That's jubilation. A West Virginia man repeatedly called 911 to report a trifecta of extraterrestrial and undead beings at his home. Clinton Wayne Nealon, 33, of Elkins, who was arrested Sunday, is charged with misuse of a local emergency telephone system and impersonating a law enforcement officer. Four deputies responded to Nealon's residence in Randolph County, West Virginia, following a series of 911 calls reporting zombies, ghosts, and a UFO. Upon arrival, Mr.
1: Zombies, ghosts, and a UFO.
23: And a UFO. It's like Plan 9 from outer space.
1: How about mummies?
23: No mummies. Upon arrival, Mr. Nealon made several false claims, including that he was being harassed by numerous individuals and that he was a police officer from Louisiana. An investigation confirmed that he was not a law enforcement officer and had misused the emergency system to make false reports. Nealon was arrested and booked into the Tigert Valley Regional Jail on a cash-only bond of $2,500.
1: Someone asked me today, said, can you find the old Skondras tapes, the David Skondras tapes? He was the first gay city councilor, and he got really drunk one night, and he kept calling up 911.
23: Oh,
1: asking for help. And we played them for hours my radio show. He'd keep calling back, and finally the dispatcher got, hey, it's him again. This is Counselor Dave Skondras.
23: Oh, my God. Were you able to find them?
1: Have you seen those? I don't know where they are. I think they're gone. Mm. We knocked them out of the city council.
23: Lost to the annals of time. Glamorous co-ed takes insane graduate...
1: Glamorous co-ed.
23: Glamorous
1: co-ed. Wow, those are words you don't see often together anymore.
23: Because of those words, I printed out the pictures just for you, Howie. I'll give them to you in a
1: moment.
23: Because
1: you knew I'd be interested.
23: Yes. Glamorous co-ed takes insane graduation pics of her kissing a 14-foot alligator. A graduating McNeese...
1: She is pretty glamorous, actually.
23: State University student is shocking the internet with a senior photo shoot with a 14-foot alligator named Big Al, including one shot where she's planting a smooch right on the gator's snout, her face mere inches from its wide-open jaws. Kat Daly, 22, who runs Gator Country in Beaumont, Texas, with her fiancé, Eddie.
1: Gator Country?
23: Gator Country in Beaumont, Texas, said she wasn't frightened during the shoot, and that it wasn't her first time being face-to-face with an alligator. Her love for animals goes back to childhood. Daly started working in wildlife rehab at just 7 years old. Pictures from the unconventional graduation shoot run the gamut from Daly decked out in elegant navy blue gown to snaps wearing her cap and gown wading knee-deep in water toward a massive alligator.
1: We're getting close
0: to
1: this.
0: Alligators, alligator?
1: We're getting close to the summer, and that means heat, and that means alligators moving around
23: yes.
1: a little faster than they do around, say, the winter solstice.
23: These are big. That's a big alligator. Did you see that one?
1: No, I didn't. Oh, wow.
5: I have wrestled with an alligator.
1: I guess maybe if you keep them fed, they don't care. You
23: right,
1: know?
23: And maybe if you're raising them from babies,
1: no,
23: I don't know.
1: No, I don't think it's like a dog. It's not going to get attached to you, except maybe it's attaching its mouth to your arm.
23: Man who eluded WSP troopers in stolen Corvette steals same car back from impound yard.
5: I have a 1967 Corvette that I got as a wedding gift. When my deceased wife and I got married, my dad could afford the payments. He couldn't afford to buy it. But the point was, I thought that was the hell's bells, man.
23: God.
1: Socratic dialogue.
23: Thank God we're rid of him.
1: Coming back to that.
23: This is Pierce County, Washington. A Washington man accused of leading state troopers on a high-speed chase in a stolen Vette has now been charged in connection with a burglary where investigators say the same car was re-stolen weeks later from a Pierce County towing company. Duop Tiet Pidor, 21.
1: Duop? That's his name?
23: Duop? Duop. D-U-O-P. Duop Tiet Pidor.
1: Does he know any of those guys in the Dorchester District Court?
23: I think he's more associated with the illegals driving trucks than the Dorchester
1: fiends. He knows the Singe brothers.
23: He might know the Singes, yes. He's charged with in Pierce County Superior Court with second-degree burglary, motor vehicle theft, and attempting to elude a pursuing police vehicle. The chase began on January 4th when police saw a 2014 Chevy Corvette without plates traveling on Route 410. According to the patrol report, the driver accelerated after the trooper activated emergency lights. Trooper reported the Corvette sped through traffic, crossed double yellow lines, and drove against traffic in southbound lanes. They eventually stopped him, arrested him. The Corvette was later impounded. On January 30th, deputies responded to the towing business after employees discovered the vet had been stolen overnight from the secured lot. Through surveillance video and cell phone data, they were able to connect Doo-Wop to the second stealing of the Corvette.
1: DeMonte Brown and Sincere Johnson could not be reached for comment at the Dorchester District Court.
23: Incoherent driver found surrounded by fireball whiskey after crashing onto golf course.
7: Fireball.
1: Kitten, back in the news.
23: An incoherent driver was allegedly found surrounded by empty fireball whiskey bottles after she crashed her car onto a Florida golf course. Erica Mayer, 34.
1: Are you sure it isn't Norfolk County?
23: I'm pretty sure. Is accused of drunkenly driving her red Hyundai onto the Stream Song Golf Resort near Bowling Green last Thursday night. When Polk County Sheriff's deputies found her sitting near the car shortly after she crashed, Mayer had allegedly tried to claim she hadn't consumed any booze. Deputies, however, noted
8: she was not a beer drinker.
23: She was incoherent.
1: That's what Michael Proctor said, too.
23: Unbalanced.
1: And so did Kevin Albert.
23: Slurred speech.
1: And Brian Higgins. They all said the same thing.
23: And reeked of alcohol. A search of her car uncovered a slew of empty bottles. Including
1: not a sleeve, a slew.
23: A slew. Including 21 open mini bottles of Fireball
1: 21?
23: Whiskey.
1: 21?
23: 21. And two finished bottles of 99 brand liqueurs. An unopened 10-pack of Fireball was also stashed in the vehicle. She then allegedly...
1: They called it a sleeve.
23: Yes, that would be a sleeve, I think. She then allegedly...
1: They're not familiar with the terminology of the industry.
23: Yeah, the New York Post doesn't know what a nip is. She then allegedly refused to participate in field sobriety tests, arguing that she had been told by friends and social media that it was a bad idea to do them. Mayer was arrested and charged with DUI, DUI with property damage, and refusing a DUI test.
1: Dr. McGillicuddy could not be reached for comment.
23: We'll get to the winners after the break.
1: All right. 844-500-4242. And check out Grace's birthday party at HowieCarShow.com. Go there, and you can also see the affray at the Dorchester District Courthouse. I'm Howie Carr.
22: Howie Carr will return.
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20: Howie Carr is back.
1: (844) 500-4242-781 says, that's it. My wife and kid are away. I'm going to consume a full sleeve of Fireball and a six-pack of PBR. I'll report back Monday. If you're still alive, that is.
23: And if we're able to read the text message.
1: Yes. And by the way, think about the Memorial Day, excuse me for getting him confused. It's the beginning of summer and it's a pleasant time. But, we do need to remember the people who made the ultimate sacrifice for us. It was a bigger day in the old days, you know, when I was a kid, and right. The headmaster still remembered the Civil War veterans. It's a Civil War holiday, and you know, originally,
23: yeah. If there's a ceremony in your area, you know, try to make the time for that. They're sparsely attended these days, and it means so much to the local veterans to see people there. So, yeah. I think that's a good idea, the good way of honoring.
1: Yeah. It's again, and it used to be, it wasn't a Monday. It was just a day, you know, mm-hmm. I forget what, I can't even remember the day, May 28th, something like that. And it just became another 3-day weekend, unfortunately. Yeah. But it's an important day. So think about it. I don't want to lecture anybody. Anyway, what do we got? We got any runners up?
23: No, these are the winners. Couple allegedly stuffed 3 monkeys in their underwear in sick smuggling bid. A Colombian couple. A Colombian couple allegedly strapped 3 baby monkeys to their underwear in a twisted bid to smuggle them into the Dominican
1: Republic. Well, I wouldn't expect them to be full grown. That would be even more difficult than the babies.
23: Is that a monkey in your underwear? With one of the terrified primates suffocating and dying. The unidentified 27-year-old woman and 26-year-old man were busted at Cartagena's Rafael Nunez International Airport after stunned authorities discovered the monkeys.
1: That they weren't trying to smuggle cocaine
23: at
1: that airport. That's the first time that had happened in 15 years.
23: They were 2 white-faced capuchins and a howler monkey stuffed in their underwear.
1: A howler?
23: The capuchin survived the trek, but the howler is believed to have suffocated inside their clothing. Harrowing footage showed the 2 surviving primates sleeping while clinging to a teddy bear and a towel. Other clips captured wildlife officials who took custody of the scared animals, feeding and caring for the tiny capuchins. The monkeys, any idea how much they're worth?
1: I have no idea. How much?
23: Reportedly worth over $1.4 million.
1: Oh, come on.
23: On the global black market. And Indiana man.
1: That poor howler monkey. He took the last train to Clarksville.
23: Indiana man seen dancing in roadway while cradling rare turtle arrested for meth possession.
1: A rare turtle?
23: Arrested for meth possession.
1: Was this a Plymouth red-bellied turtle? I don't think they're in Indiana, though. What kind of rare turtles do they have in Indiana?
23: This was an eastern box turtle. I don't know if many people consider them rare, but they are endangered in many states. The man who hasn't been publicly identified was holding a rare eastern box turtle cupped in his hands as he shuffled around aimlessly in Harrison County, Indiana. Confronted by officers...
1: Turtles had some good songs in the 60s.
23: The officers seized the turtle and meth from the man, according to a department news release. He was placed under arrest and on drug charges, and the turtle was released into the wild.
1: All right. I'm Howie Carr.
2: Ta-ta, Turtle Man.
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Watch Connor Tierney versus Rico Franco for the Bare Knuckle Interim Welterweight Championship of the World. Plus, the long-awaited

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1: The temperature is lowered. I'm Chris DeMeo, Fox News. Anti-ICE protests are continuing outside of the Delaney Hall Detention Center in Newark, New Jersey, but the demonstrations have eased a bit. Fox's Steve Harrigan is there and says things changed when state police started getting involved.
2: The police are being engaged, they're being called to, but there's not the threats or the real serious agitation that happens whenever an ICE agent appears. So a slight shift in tone. It was Newark police out in front last night as well, and there was violence overnight. The police marched first with ballistic shields. They were followed by officers on horseback. They had to release chemical irritants, tear gas, and flashbang grenades in order to clear the street. It took about half an hour, 45 minutes of really a back and forth combat.
1: New Jersey Governor Mikey Sherrill ordered state police to start taking over security. There were six arrests on Friday night. President Trump's still considering a peace deal between the U.S. and Iran to extend the ceasefire.
3: I'm in no hurry. I'd like to say I'm in a hurry because, you know, gasoline prices are going to come tumbling down. But if you're going to be in a hurry, you're not going to make a good deal. And slowly but surely, we're getting, I think, what we want. And if we don't get what we want, we're going to end it a different way.
1: The president on Fox's My View with Lara Trump.
4: Much of the world still waiting to see if President Trump will accept a tentative agreement to end the U.S. war with Iran. Mr. Trump was briefed on the latest proposal in the Situation Room. Now, the deal would reportedly reopen the Strait of Hormuz and ease U.S. restrictions on Iranian ports and frozen assets. It would also give negotiators 60 days to iron out a longer-term agreement on Iran's nuclear program and enriched uranium stockpile. Defense Secretary Pete Hegseth says the U.S. is ready to resume military action if needed.
1: That's Fox's Jackie Ibanez reporting. 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
5: Meteorologist Danielle Moise here with your 1 degree outside weather network forecast. The wind continues to ease overnight tonight. Partial clearing moves in. Low temperatures in the upper 40s. Beautiful start tomorrow. Sun, then increasing clouds, turning mostly cloudy with highs in the mid 60s. Chance of an evening shower. Monday's mostly cloudy with occasional rain showers and highs in the lower 60s. For the only forecast you need to know, download our free 1 degree outside weather app on the App Store and Google Play.
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10: Violating the blockade. I'm Deborah Valentine, Fox News. The situation in the Middle East remains tense as U.S. forces stopped a ship heading towards an Iranian port in violation of the U.S. blockade. Fox's Jeff Paul is in Dubai with more.
11: Despite President Trump saying that he was going to lift the U.S. blockade over the Strait of Hormuz, CENTCOM putting out a statement making it very clear that is clearly not the case. U.S. military officials putting out a statement saying after issuing 20 warnings to a Gambia-flagged vessel trying to sail towards an Iranian port, a U.S. aircraft fired on the ship with a Hellfire missile hitting the ship's engine room and disabling that vessel. All of this, of course, happening as we wait for any developments coming from the White House regarding a potential deal between the U.S. and Iran. It sounded like we were going to get one yesterday, at least from the president, but after a closed-door security briefing, there haven't been any updates.
10: Several Americans were injured in an Iranian strike on a Kuwaiti airbase. Kuwait's Ministry of Foreign Affairs posted on X that his country condemns and denounces the recent attack. President Trump has not yet announced a final decision on Tehran's latest peace proposal. NEI's protesters continued Saturday night outside Delaney Hall in Newark, New Jersey. Police fired tear gas. Protesters who want Delaney Hall shut down also set a big fire. New Jersey's Governor Mikey Sherrill ordered a protected protest zone to try and quell violence.
12: We had put them off for at least one night, but we did not have a lot of time, and we knew that they were ready to engage in a way and clear out protesters.
10: Governor Sherrill ordered state police to take over security. Six arrests reported Friday, five of whom were outside.

0: agitators. Demonstrations began over alleged conditions inside. 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
1: Meteorologist Danielle Moise here with your 1 degree outside weather network forecast. The wind continues to ease overnight tonight. Partial clearing moves in. Low temperatures in the upper 40s. Beautiful start tomorrow. Sun, then increasing clouds, turning mostly cloudy with highs in the mid 60s. Chance of an evening shower. Monday's mostly cloudy with occasional rain showers and highs in the lower 60s. For the only forecast you need to know, download our free 1 degree outside weather app on the App Store and Google Play.
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0: is to iron out a longer-term agreement on Iran's nuclear program and enriched uranium stockpile. Defense Secretary Pete Hegseth says the U.S. is ready to resume military action if needed.
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2: Now, your look at the 1 degree outside weather network forecast for Cape Cod and the islands.
3: Meteorologist Danielle Lewis here with your 1 degree outside weather network forecast. The wind continues to ease overnight tonight. Partial clearing moves in. Low temperatures in the upper 40s. Beautiful start tomorrow. Sun, then increasing clouds, turning mostly cloudy with highs in the mid 60s. Chance of an evening shower. Monday's mostly cloudy with occasional rain showers and highs in the lower 60s. For the only forecast you need to know, download our free 1 degree outside weather app on the App Store and Google Play.
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0: One Degree Outside meteorologist Danielle and Matt Noyce here with your weekly Noyce's Notes, thanks to Bettles Buick GMC. Late May fog is a common occurrence on Cape Cod. Unlike radiation fog that forms on calm, clear nights, advection fog happens when warm, humid air from the south rides over our still chilly Atlantic waters.
1: Because ocean water is only in the low 50s right now, that air is cooled quickly to its dew point, and that means fog, developing hundreds of feet thick sometimes, dropping visibility to near zero, and very tough to burn off. That's the trade-off for the cool ocean breeze.
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12: The Red Sox rout the Guardians to even up their series at a game of peace, sunny gray, 6 strong innings. Northeastern baseball tops Missouri State. Boston College beats LIU, facing elimination in their respective regionals. Northeastern plays Arkansas. BC faces Liberty. Season's on the line today. Spurs beat the Thunder Game 7 of the Western Conference Finals, setting up a 1999 NBA Finals rematch with the Knicks. I'm Trey Bender.
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14: 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And I want you to check them out when you have a chance because they really have some great products to improve your health and the health of your family. Okay, on today's show, we're talking about vitamin D, sometimes referred to as the sunshine vitamin, but folks, here's the problem. Many of us aren't getting enough sunshine lately between slathering on those powerful sunscreens.

0: He's a successful chiropractor. He's worked with top Hollywood celebrities, professional and Olympic athletes, and he continues to be very involved in some of today's top health concerns. And let's kind of start at the top, Dr. Pincus, and talk a little bit about what are some of the warning signs that you may be deficient in vitamin D?
1: Okay, well, part of it is how you feel. And one of the things, Chris, is being tired for no apparent reason.
0: Okay.
1: But on the reverse side of that, I've seen that a lack of vitamin D affects your sleep. Okay, another big sign is that your bones ache. Now, there's a lot of people listening who've been diagnosed with osteoporosis, which is a thinning of the bone.
0: Mm-hmm.
1: But again, a vitamin D deficiency. A big one is muscle weakness. So you try to get up from a couch, you get in and out of a car, and you're finding it more and more difficult. And that's leading to the high prevalence of people falling and injuring themselves.
0: Ah, okay. All right.
1: Which is a huge problem.
0: Right, exactly.
1: Another one is you tend to get more colds, especially upper respiratory problems.
0: Okay.
1: Problems with blood pressure, cardiovascular problems, digestive problems, constipation, bloating, gas.
0: Mm-hmm.
1: It's very, very common. And if you're a diabetic, there's all kinds of data about being deficient in vitamin D, and the list goes on and on. It's a huge problem.
0: What does vitamin D actually do in the body? What is it used for?
1: Well, when we use the word vitamin, it's actually kind of a misnomer because vitamin D is actually a hormone.
0: Okay.
1: And this regulates thousands of genes in the body. Everything from pain, blood sugar, immune system, blood pressure, bone strength. Plus, vitamin D has been linked to maintaining colon health, breast, prostate, and ovarian health. But I'll tell you what, the way we're taking vitamin D is all wrong. It's all messed up.
0: Well, why do you say that? Why is it messed up?
1: Well, first of all, you go to your doctor and they say, yeah, I'm going to put you on a vitamin D supplement, and it's like 400 international units, which is totally worthless. Or God forbid, if you're listening right now and you're taking a multivitamin and you think you're covered, that's why you're on 6 or 8 or 10 different prescription drugs. I'll tell you that right now.
0: Mm.
1: Because your body is not getting enough D. The other thing is that vitamin D is an oil. You don't absorb oils in your body. They're very difficult to digest.
0: Okay.
1: So I've come up with my own vitamin D, which I call Dr. Pincus's vitamin D3 formula.
0: So, Dr. Pincus, what makes your fast melt vitamin D formula so unique?
1: Well, Chris, first of all, I put 5,000 units of vitamin D3 per serving in each tablet so you can actually feel the difference. I wanted to give you enough dosage so it really goes to work. Second, I use the right type of vitamin D in my formula, which is superior and readily available so your body can digest it, and this is known as vitamin D3. And third, my formula is a fast melt tablet that's available for immediate absorption.
0: You know, you mentioned that vitamin D is an oil. So how were you able to make your formula into a fast melt?
1: Well, good question, Chris. Here's what I've done. I've worked with an advanced team of scientists, and these guys, they know their stuff, and they're using this technology to convert vitamin D, which is an oil, into a dry powder. And once they do that, they put it in this fast dissolving melt for immediate absorption and quick results that you can feel.
0: What's some of the feedback that you're getting, Dr. Pincus, from people that are taking your fast melt D3?
1: Well, I'm getting tons of feedback. You know, I've got people that email me. Here's an email from Betty, and she writes, I was diagnosed with a severe vitamin D deficiency, and she said she tried many other vitamin supplements.
0: Okay.
1: And then she discovered my D3, and she said she went back to her doctor, had her blood test, and her blood test went back into a normal range just within weeks.
0: Wow. All right, folks, I want to take a moment here to let you listeners know that if you want to try Dr. Pincus's vitamin D3 formula, there's a special toll-free number for you to call. 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

0: Well, this toll-free number, it's 1-800-476-5613. 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And when you do call and order, you will not be automatically enrolled in one of those monthly subscription programs. This is a one-time order. So the number to call is 1-800-476-5613. I'll give it to you again. It's 1-800-476-5613. All right, for those of you just joining us, I have Dr. Michael Pincus on the line with us today. We've been talking about Dr. Pincus' Fast Melt Vitamin D3 formula, and this vitamin D deficiency is really an epidemic now, causing all kinds of health concerns. But the issue is, even if you're trying to get vitamin D back in your body, you're most likely taking the wrong type or the wrong form of vitamin D the wrong way, maybe not even getting enough of it. And Dr. Pincus, why don't we start here by talking about, you know, why is this deficiency such an epidemic, despite all of the awareness and the products that you see on the store shelves containing vitamin D?
1: Well, yeah, that's a good point. 70% of us in this country are deficient in vitamin D. The fact is that your body needs vitamin D. This is a hormone that should be there, and it's not there. And the statistics show that back in the 70s when we started getting cable networks and, of course, with the internet, we're not going outside, and most of us get no vitamin D from the sun.
0: What makes your Fast Melt D3 formula a much better choice?
1: Well, Chris, first of all, I put 5,000 units of vitamin D3 per serving in each tablet so you can actually feel the difference. Second, I use the right type of vitamin D in my formula. And third, I've worked with an advanced team of scientists, and they're using this technology to put it in this fast dissolving melt for immediate absorption and quick results that you can feel.
0: Now, is your Fast Melt vitamin D3 formula manufactured here in the U.S., Dr. Pincus?
1: Yeah, absolutely. My formula is manufactured right here in the USA, Chris. In fact, we have a facility that is a CGMP certified lab, which means current good manufacturing practices. And this is an FDA mandated set of rules that we follow. As a matter of fact, just recently the FDA came in and did an inspection, and they said, hey guys, keep up the good work.
0: Now, you mentioned earlier that there's a strong connection between vitamin D and diabetes. Talk a little bit about how your Fast Melt D3 formula could help folks that are dealing with diabetes or even at risk of getting diabetes.
1: Well, yeah, diabetes is a huge problem. And in type 2 diabetics, what we find is that there's plenty of insulin in the body, but the insulin is not recognized by the cells. And so what vitamin D3 does is it takes that problem and it seems to fix it. Now, they've studied vitamin D3 and it's improved this insulin signature by 60%. And just to give you a comparison, the most popular diabetic drug improves at 13%.
0: Wow. Now, let me ask you this, Dr. Pincus. How can your Fast Melt D3 formula help boost your immune system?
1: Vitamin D is responsible for 200 different chemicals that your immune cells produce to fight off bacteria and viruses. Listen, if you're someone that's susceptible to having any type of cold, flu, I would start right now taking one of my vitamin D3 melts every day. And one of the nice things about this is that besides your immune system being better, you'll find your energy better, you'll find less pain, less arthritic type pain, more mobility, flexibility, better muscle strength. And if you're someone who's concerned about falling, you'll have better balance and a better sense of walking, which is so important these days.
0: So, and how do you take it, Dr. Pincus?
1: You can take it in the morning. You could take it at night. You don't need water, and you put it in your mouth, and, you know, maybe count to 30, it's gone.
0: Wow. And maybe you can share again for those that may have just joined us some of the responses that you get from people that have been taking your formula, and what kind of results have they seen?
1: Let me tell you my own story. So over the summer, I didn't take as much of my D3. I was actually traveling, and I ran out of it. So what happened to me is, you know, I'm basically pain-free, but all of a sudden I started having pain in my hand. I go, what is this? This is weird. But then I realized that I had run out of my D3 formula, and I went off of it for several weeks. And the minute I started going on it, it took about 7, maybe 8 days, the pain went away.
0: Wow.
1: Crazy, isn't it?
0: That's how you know something's working, right? If you stop and the health issues come back, well, there's your answer.
1: That's the best test that anyone can listen to, especially if you're on the fence. You're going, well, I wonder if this is really for me. And what I would do, Chris, is next time you give out the number to have people order, is go ahead and order it. I know you mentioned it's a risk-free offer, and go ahead and try it yourself and stay on it for 5, 6 weeks. And then if you still doubt it, then go off of it and see if anything gets worse.
0: And again, folks, I want to take a moment here to let you listeners know that if you want to try Dr. Pincus's vitamin D3 formula, there's a special toll-free number for you to call. 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This is a one-time order, folks. So the number to call is 1-800-476-5613. I'll give it to you again. 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So what do you think, folks? Are you one of the 70% of people listening most likely taking the wrong type of vitamin D supplement? Joining us today is our good friend Dr. Michael Pincus, and we've been talking about his fast melt vitamin D3 formula. And Dr. Pincus, what you're saying is that most of us are deficient in vitamin D. And because of that deficiency, it's causing health issues like pain, muscle weakness, immune problems, and that most vitamin D supplements are not the best form. And more importantly, it's not the right amount of vitamin D to really make an impact. Is that what you're saying?
1: Yes, it's exactly what I'm saying, Chris. It's a multifaceted problem where, one, we're not getting enough vitamin D3 in our system.
0: Mm-hmm.
1: Vitamin D3 is responsible for activating 2,000 different genes in the body, controlling everything from diabetes to hormone production to muscle strength, heart beating correctly, digestion, immune system. It's a really long list, and honestly, it surprised me, because in medical school, we learned that vitamin D was necessary for the bones. We get enough being outside and in our milk, and end of story.
0: Right.
1: And for the first 20-some years of my practice, I never prescribed vitamin D. I just didn't think it was necessary. And then in the early 2000s, the studies started coming out, and now there's over 2,300 studies that just show that vitamin D is absolutely necessary. It's not just a good idea. It's absolutely necessary. It's a hormone that should be in the body, and it's not there.
0: Can you share some of that research, Dr. Pincus, and more importantly, what's the conclusion of the research related to vitamin D?
1: Well, one of the biggest studies ever on vitamin D were from the U.S. Navy.
0: Okay.
1: So I think it was like 145,000 men and women were studied, and they found that the number one non-combat reason that people died in the Navy was due to melanoma.
0: So skin cancer.
1: So I'm reading this study, you know, I kind of paused right there and I went, yeah, it makes sense. You know, people are out on the decks of ships in the equator and all over the world, and they're getting the harmful
0: exposure,
1: UV sun rays, and they're developing skin cancer. But then I read on, and it said most of the victims were office workers, like clerks and people in hangers and inside. And I went, oh my God.
0: Hmm.
1: So it was a link going back to vitamin D deficiency in the body.
0: What about muscle and bone strength? Can your D3 formula help with that?
1: Yeah, it's critical. Like if you're someone that's over 50, especially, you're seeing a progression of the core muscles in your body starting to slow down. First, it's kind of a clumsiness that people kind of feel like they're getting clumsy physically. And then it's a lack of flexibility that you start to stiffen up, and you feel it at night, especially if you're in bed, rolling from side to side. You'll wake up with your knees hurting, your legs are restless, your shoulders hurt. That's that stiffness setting in that's associated with the lack of this vitamin D3 in my formula. So if you're someone listening right now and you're having a lot of joint pain, bone pain, muscle pain, fibromyalgia, I would say start on my formula like immediately and start taking one or two of my vitamin D3s a day for the first week or two to get your doses up quickly.
0: So let me ask you about these gummy vitamins. Does that work? Can you put enough vitamin D into a little gummy bear, and is that the best way to get it in your body?
1: No, of course not, Chris. You know, they'll go to any type of lengths to try to market things that seem good, but you're taking a lot of sugar and gelatin and wax. My thing is, it's not what you take, it's what your body absorbs.
0: Well, I want to talk more about what happens when people start taking your fast melt D3 formula.
1: Boy, that's a really good question, because the first area that the vitamin D seems to affect is your energy, your sleep, your outlook, your moods. And then after being on it for a while, your core strength will come back. So for those of you who have slowed down, you're going to feel more energy, like physically. So it's kind of like feeling a little bit younger, Chris.
0: And who wouldn't want that?
1: Right.
0: And maybe you can share again, for those that may have just joined us, some of the responses that you get from people that have been taking your formula, and what kind of results have they seen?
1: Well, one of the surprising ones was I gave it to my brother-in-law, who had gone to his doctor and was very concerned about his cholesterol, his blood fat, and his weight. And I put him on my vitamin D3, and he went back in 3 months later, and his blood profile was perfect.
0: All right, I want to take a moment here to let you listeners know that, again, if you want to try Dr. Pincus's vitamin D3 formula, there is a special toll-free number for you to call right now. 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And keep in mind, folks, you have absolutely nothing to lose here, because Dr. Pincus's vitamin D3 formula is guaranteed to be safe and effective, or your money back. And when you do call and order, you're not going to be enrolled in one of those automatic monthly subscription programs. This is a one-time order. So I encourage you, the number to call is 1-800-476-5613. I'll give it to you again. It's 1-800-476-5613. So how about it, folks? I mean, what it really comes down to here is we're not getting the right form or enough vitamin D delivered the right way, which is why we have so many of these health concerns that you probably can't put your finger on. And Dr. Pincus, I want to start just recapping here that there are a couple different forms of vitamin D, and maybe explain why the typical form that you would find in most off-the-shelf D formulas is different from what you've put together here.
1: Well, there's vitamin D2 and there's vitamin D3. And D2 is the type of vitamin D that has to be activated by your body, so it has to be converted into vitamin D3. Vitamin D3 is the activated form, so it's ready to go to work. Now, the vitamin D3 that I use in my formula, I think it's the best because I've seen the best results with myself, and my family, with my patients. Plus, I've worked with the lab where the people in the lab have taken this and they test their blood every day to see how the D is going, and it's going up and out through the roof where it should be.
0: Wow. So, Dr. Pincus, I mean, who should consider taking your fast melt vitamin D formula?
1: Well, I would definitely start with kids for development and immunity. Obviously, young adults in their 20s need vitamin D to keep their immune system strong. Mm-hmm. Then men and women in their 30s, you're talking about heart health, immunity, cardiovascular problems start to turn on. But it's also the child-rearing years, and vitamin D for pregnant women is very, very important.
0: Mm-hmm.
1: People in their 40s, that's when, you know, you start feeling more of those aches and pains like you've never felt before. You think you're getting older. And again, it's important for your hormones and to keep yourself physically active. And of course, when you're in your 50s, you start feeling stiffer. You can't golf. You can't play tennis. You know, you start becoming aware of your body not functioning.
0: Mm-hmm.
1: And then people over 60, I just wish that every senior citizen would go on this formula. Imagine living in your senior years where you have confidence in your balance and you're able to have the energy to get things done and mental clarity. You know, this is more and more important as we go along because people are living longer, but the quality of life is not great.
0: You know, is it ever too late, Dr. Pincus, such that your fast melt D3 formula wouldn't be a worthwhile investment?
1: If you can see the breath on the mirror in the morning, then you know that you're a candidate for this. Because a lot of the things that people suffer from, they're suffering from a lack of this vitamin in their body. So it's never too late to try something like this. And the sooner you can get on my formula, the better odds you're going to have of having a really healthy, high energy, high mobility life from here on out.
0: Yeah, well, it makes a lot of sense. And Dr. Pincus, what can someone expect when they start taking your fast melt D3 formula?
1: Well, you're going to notice within the first several days that something's changing in your body because this kickstarts so many different cycles in your body that you'll start having less pain, having more energy, and having better mental clarity, better sleep. Your moods can be affected by this. Vitamin D3 is necessary to get these things running.
0: Well, Dr. Pincus, unfortunately, we only have a few minutes left. Anything else you want to share with our audience here in our final minutes?
1: For those of you listening, we've covered a lot of ground. Working with the body is tricky, as you know. And we're talking to your listeners of your show. You know, they're of all walks of life with all various conditions. And so I'm trying to give some good health advice here, Chris. The point is get yourself out of it. Get yourself on this formula and see for yourself. It's not against the law for you to try something to see if it works.
0: That's okay? It's an interesting way to put it.
1: That's all we're doing. We're talking about nutrition. We're not talking about rocket science here.
0: Right,
1: but
0: right.
1: But there's a lot of science behind what I'm talking about. The key is to get on this formula and give it a month or two. Every day, take one of these things. And start to see improvements in your pain, your blood pressure, your blood sugar, your energy, your sleep habits. This is my appeal to your listeners to get on this formula and try it for themselves.
0: Well, Dr. Pincus, again, thank you for taking time to be with us today.
1: Thank you, Chris.
0: All right, folks. 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
3: 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We're heard every Sunday morning on the Cape Cod iHeartMedia stations. I'm Marty Vermont, President and CEO of the Greater Highness Chamber of Commerce. We're having a little party here in the studio on a Sunday morning.
4: Oh, my God.
3: With us this morning is Erica Sterling. She's the owner of the Island Cafe and Grill and also the Island Cafe and Grill Express with your husband, Patrick.
4: Yes.
3: Erica, good morning and welcome to Spectrum.
4: Thank you, Marty. Thank you for having me here today.
3: So for listeners who may not know, can you tell us a little bit about yourself, Island Cafe and Grill, and your connection to the Highness Chamber and Highness business community?
4: Sure. So my name is Erica Sterling. My husband and I, Patrick Sterling, are the co-owners of Island Cafe and Grill and also Island Cafe and Grill Express at the Cape Cod Gateway Airport. We have been part of the hospitality industry for many years, and owning our own restaurants has allowed us to share our Caribbean culture, food, and hospitality with the community. I'm also honored to serve as the board chair of the Greater Highness Chambers of Commerce, which give me the opportunity to support and advocate for local businesses throughout the community.
3: And my boss.
4: And your boss.
3: Yes.
4: Marty. Yes.
3: So how do you balance those two roles? Give us a unique perspective of the business community and how you serve the area.
4: As a restaurant owner, I understand firsthand the challenges and rewards that small businesses experience every day. Serving as a board chair allowed me to see the bigger picture of how important collaboration, tourism, and community support are to our local economy. Both roles really complement each other because they are centered around building relationships and helping our community to strive.
3: So for listeners hearing about this for the first time, what exactly is the Taste of Barnstable?
4: Taste of Barnstable. Okay. So the taste
3: deep
4: of
3: breath.
4: Exciting. The Taste of Barnstable is a celebration of our local food and hospitality. It's bring together restaurants, food vendors, beverage partners, and the community for an evening where guests can sample amazing food and drinks all in one place, while supporting local businesses
3: Yes, we are. We are supporting local businesses. Yes. We are supporting the community. We're supporting, actually introducing some of the people who've never been to these restaurants before. A lot of sampling. Like someone has not been to your place.
4: Mm-hmm.
3: So what are some of the things you're offering for sampling? You have any ideas what you're bringing out there yet for samples?
4: I'm just going to keep that as a surprise.
3: So you have to show up. So you can buy tickets online. We can talk about that too. It's hyannis.com, the website.
4: Mm-hmm.
3: And what can attendees expect when they arrive at the event?
4: Guests can expect an energetic evening filled with delicious food, local beverages, entertainment, and an opportunity to connect with so many amazing businesses and people from the community. It's really a celebration of everything that makes Barnstable special.
3: What makes the Taste of Barnstable such a fun way to experience the local restaurant scene?
4: For me, I look at it as, instead of choosing just one restaurant for the evening, attendees get to sample a wide variety of cuisine and experience all in one night. It's a great opportunity to discover new favorites and support restaurants they may not have visited before.
3: We're talking about the restaurants that are participating. Do you have any names and restaurants that, besides yourself, that we have 8 or 10 restaurants, vendors all together?
4: Yes, we do have around 10.
3: Beautiful.
4: Yes.
3: Any names you want to share with us?
4: Island Cafe and Grill.
3: Of course, on center stage.
4: Yes.
3: Well, I can mention a few also if you want. We have Tugboats, which are going to be providing samples there.
4: Mm-hmm.
3: Caribbean Lounge Express.
4: Yes.
3: Pure Bite. Mm-hmm. Now, they're in a unique business because they're providing some nutritional samples and foods also. I had a chance to sample some stuff about a month or so ago.
4: Oh, wow.
3: So we have the Family Table Collaborative, which will also be involved.
4: Desserts and all the good stuff.
3: So we have other vendors listed, too. You can check out the listings on our social media pages on Facebook and Instagram and also on our website, hyannis.com. So why are we doing this at the Cape Cod Gateway Airport? It's such a unique location, too, though.
4: I know. So the airport gives the event a very distinctive atmosphere. It's spacious, exciting, and, of course, memorable. It also reflects the importance of tourism and travel to our local economy. We also have our second location inside of the Cape Cod Gateway Airport, too, so that's special to me. So it's a perfect space for bringing people together to celebrate hospitality and community.
3: What makes this event different from simply just going out to dinner, like at one restaurant?
4: This event creates an experience. You're not only tasting food, but also meeting the chef, the owners, their staff, and people behind the businesses. It's an interactive, social, and give guests a real connection to local restaurants and community.
3: What are you personally excited about for this year's Taste of Barnstable event?
4: Taste of Barnstable is a wonderful showcase of the incredible diversity, culture, and talent that we have throughout Hyannis and the town of Barnstable. It brings people together, restaurants, chef, hospitality businesses, and locals of the community.
3: So from your perspective as being the board chair of the Hyannis Chamber and my boss, what are you most excited about?
4: I'm excited about to see the community come together. Events like this remind us how many talented and hardworking people we have in Barnstable. I'm also excited for people to experience the incredible variety of food and hospitality that we are going to have there.
3: Notice I call you my boss, so that'd be nice. From your perspective as the board chair, why is this kind of an event important for the chamber and also for the business community?
4: All right, so event like Taste of Barnstable helps shine a spotlight on local businesses and encouraging people to shop and dine locally. They also create opportunities for business to connect, collaborate, and build stronger relationships within the community.
3: This morning, we're talking to Erica Sterling. She's the co-owner of the Island Cafe Express and Island Cafe and Grill. The Island Cafe Express will be opening up at the airport, Cape Cod Gateway Airport, in mid-June, June 15th.
4: June 15th it is.
3: Yes, so come on by. And we're talking this morning about the Taste of Barnstable, which will be happening this Thursday, June the 4th, at the Cape Cod Gateway Airport from 5 to 8 o'clock. Tickets are available still on our website, hyannis.com, and also at the door. So the Taste of Barnstable brings a lot of restaurants and local businesses together. And what kind of gathering... what does it mean for the community for a gathering place?
4: This gathering means that it creates unity. Resident visitors, restaurants, and local businesses all come together in one space to celebrate what makes this community vibrant and welcoming. Those connections are incredibly important to our community.
3: Talking about the community, too. So how does a restaurant like this help remind people of the importance of supporting local restaurants?
4: People sometimes don't realize how much love, hard work, and dedication goes into running a local restaurant. So event like this helps to showcase that passion and remind everyone how important it is to support small businesses here around.
3: So, of course, we mentioned a few times Island Cafe is part of the event, participating in our first Taste of Barnstable. What made you and Patrick want to be part of the event?
4: Again, it's the love that we have for what we do. Patrick and I love being part of the community events, and Taste of Barnstable is a wonderful opportunity to share our food and culture with new people while connecting with other supporters.
3: So, for those people who've never visited the Island Cafe and Grill, how would you describe the restaurant and its personality? And it does have personality.
4: Yes, it does. You better believe it. Island Cafe and Grill is a Jamaican and American cuisine restaurant where you can find something for everyone. It's like a little taste of paradise. From the food to the music to the warm and friendly staff that we have, we want people to feel like family when they walk through the door. It's all about good food, positive energy, and community.
3: And we're going to have that at the Taste of Barnstable.
4: And we're going to have that at the Taste of Barnstable as well.
3: Will we see Erica dancing with Patrick?
4: Oh, you might.
3: So we have beer and wine sampling. We'll talk about that, too, with some of the vendors we have. So talk about the experience that you and Patrick create for the guests. You'll be also replicating that to have the Island Cafe. So you're bringing the Island Cafe experience to the Taste of Barnstable, in other words.
4: Mm-hmm.
3: So talk about that. You're building the vibe in, the fun.
4: Yes, the fun, right. So we want every guest to feel comfortable, appreciated, and cared for. Hospitality is very important to us. We want people to leave happy, full, and excited to come back again next year.
3: You described the menu, and you're going to surprise us at the Taste of Barnstable with the food that you'll be sampling.
4: Yes.
3: But I tell you, The events that you do for nonprofits are also great, not just for the Taste of Barnstable, the Amplified POC.
4: The Summer Festival is coming up, yes.
3: So why don't you tell us quickly about that, to deviate for a second. The Amplified POC event, the Summer Fest, that was just posted the other day. That's going to be happening in August?
4: It's in August. Okay. So I think it's the middle of August.
3: Okay. And that'll be on the Amplify POC website also. So yes, I just want to mention that you're very much involved in the community.
4: Yes, actually one of their board director as well. Yes.
3: So you don't know what you'll be serving yet at the event. Are you keeping that a secret? A delicious secret?
4: A delicious secret.
3: So what events do like the Taste of Barnstable do for participating restaurants beyond just the night itself? We talked about, you know, providing for the community initially, showing the restaurants that, you know, showing customers that'll be attending, people that are attending that, you know, it's a different place to try and sample some of the different restaurant cuisines. So besides that, it's very valuable to meeting new customers face to face too. Explain that process, the relaxed, fun setting that you're creating also.
4: It's extremely valuable because food is personal. When people meet the owner and hear their story behind the business, it creates a stronger connection and experience.
3: You and Patrick operate the Island Cafe together. What's it like working as a husband-wife team? Can you say that on the Sunday morning show? No fighting?
4: Do you want me to say that, Marty? It's good. It's good. We work together as a good team, you know?
3: That's the answer.
4: Yeah. He works the back, we works the front, and, you know, it's all come together. So, yes, we work together well.
3: That's the answer. Beautiful. So, we have just a few minutes left in the show. So, as a chamber leader and a restaurant owner, what would you say to another restaurant or food business thinking about getting more involved with the chamber?
4: I would absolutely encourage them to get involved. The chambers create opportunity for networking, visibility, advocacy, and community connection. It's a great way to build relationships and grow your business. So definitely.
3: So we have tickets for the Taste of Barnstable. Again, you can purchase them online, hyannis.com. And let's see what else. We have more information as far as the restaurants that are participating in the Taste of Bronzeville. That's also listed on our events page. You could go to hyannis.com and click on our events calendar. So tickets are still available. And it's $50 to purchase online, or I believe $60 at the door. So before we wrap up, what would you say directly to residents and visitors who are thinking about attending the Taste of Bronzeville? And where can they learn more about your restaurant?
4: So if you're looking for a fun evening filled with amazing food, great people, and true celebration of our local community, come out to the Taste of Bronzeville. It's a wonderful opportunity to support local businesses and experience the incredible flavors of Bronzeville. And of course, we'd love to for everyone to stop by Island Cafe and Grill Express and say hello.
3: Now let's talk about the Express again. That's going to be opening up June 15th.
4: Yes.
3: Okay, now what else is happening at the airport? There are two other airlines that will be opening up too, American Airlines and JetBlue.
4: And JetBlue, yep. They're coming in soon.
3: That's also in June, I believe.
4: That's also in June, yes.
3: And before we wrap up, so this is almost, you're halfway through your chamber term, and this is something we didn't talk about. So how do you like being a chamber board chair so far?
4: Love it.
3: You love it?
4: Love it.
3: You're doing a good job. You were very nervous in the beginning.
4: I know. But well, that helps me to grow. So I love being involved in the chambers. Love it.
3: What is wonderful, ladies and gentlemen, you do so much for the community with Patrick also. And you really bring the community together. And that's one of the first things that I like when I first met you. So it's very, very appreciative. And thank you for helping us here at the chamber and keeping me out of trouble. Well, I don't know if you can do that or not, but that's okay.
4: I tried. I don't know if it's working either, Marty, but I tried.
3: Erica, thank you again for joining us this morning on Spectrum. And you can catch us again next Sunday morning right here on the Cape Cod and iHeart Media stations. I'm Marty Bermel, the President and CEO of the Greater Hyannis Chamber of Commerce. Have a great day and a great week ahead.
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3: Good morning and welcome to Spectrum, heard every Sunday morning on the Cape Cod iHeartMedia radio stations. I'm Marty Brimell, President and CEO of the Greater Hyannis Chamber of Commerce. And this morning, joining us here on Spectrum is Lois Andre. She's the Executive Director of the Dennis Chamber of Commerce, and this morning we're talking about the Dennis Chamber Old Fashioned Clam Bake. Lois, good morning and welcome to Spectrum.
5: Good morning, Marty. How are you doing today?
3: Very good, thank you. So for listeners who may not be familiar, what is the Dennis Chamber of Commerce Old Fashioned Clam Bake?
5: It is a tradition that we've been doing for many years. I'm really not quite sure how many, but it is a clam bake, and we're looking to bring people together at the beginning of the summer, kind of like a kickoff event to make sure that we can all have a good time and recognize that we just need to be good and solid and be ready for the rest of the summer, which today it looks like we're in very much.
3: Yes, very, very much so. When and where is this clam bake going to be taking place?
5: This clam bake this year is going to be at Chapin's Fish and Chips in Dennisport. They've hosted us some other years. And our sponsors this year, the presentation sponsors, actually Bass River Marina, which is right down there on Bass River, one of those beautiful spots that we have here in Dennis. And then the gold sponsor is Cape and Coast Bank. Really pleased to have both of these entities involved with the event. Our co-chairs for the event are some people that people may know, Jen Deutsch, who is the president of the Dennis Chamber of Commerce, and Kim Kvetic, who is with Cape and Coast Bank on that one. So looking forward to a good evening.
3: Oh, yeah, I've attended in previous years. It's always fun. Mm-hmm. What makes Chapin's Fish and Chips in Dennisport such a great location for this event?
5: I think one of the things that makes it a great location is that we can do a lot of it outside, and we're under a tent. And they've also had some improvements to the property, makes it a little bit easier to walk around because it is an outdoor event, but it is a covered event. So even if it's a little drizzly, which it won't be, of course, weather's going to be perfect. Mm-hmm. People are covered, and they do just a really nice job of taking care of us there.
3: Why has this event become such a beloved tradition for the Dennis business community?
5: Ah, Come on, Marty. We're on Cape Cod and we love lobster. Come on.
3: Definitely. Well, we reach beyond Cape Cod also, so just wanted to make sure for people who are coming off Cape. But it is a fun event. So what can guests expect when they arrive at the Clam Bake?
5: Well, they can expect a brief little cocktail hour, but then headed into the food, which is a pound and a quarter lobster, steamers, clam chowder, corn, potatoes, watermelon. Steak tips or vegetarian options are available also. And when people sign up, they need to make a decision as to whether they're doing the steak tips or the lobster or vegetarian on that one. And we really request people pay for the tickets in advance of that one. The ticket cost is $75 per ticket, and for members of the dentist chamber, it is $65. And we're looking to make sure that's all done in advance, because lobsters are, you know, they're pretty expensive.
3: Very much so.
5: We do have to do some good ordering with that, which we want to be able to work well with Chapin's Fish and Chips.
3: So where can people purchase tickets?
5: Online and at our office. They would go to dentistchamber.com. And look for events, and then click on events and do their registration, which would be paying by credit card, or they can come into the office. And our office hours during this beginning at Memorial Day, which was, you know, recently, are 10 to 4 on Monday through Friday and 10 to 2 on Saturday. And now office hours will be in place until Labor Day weekend. Now,
3: how does the Clam Bake help showcase the hospitality and restaurant community in Dennis?
5: I think it really helps showcase them about what we can do and working with large events. And also, it's just a great outdoor event that shows good food that's coming out of Chapin's Fish and Chips and just the community feeling that many of our restaurants and hospitality have. I think that with the chambers and also with our members, community is just really important with that. Like for just recently, we have done some work with T-Giselle, and we have some bracelets which they designed, and they're called the help bracelets, and on the back of the charm that's on it, it says five villages, one town. Referring to Dennis. And on the other side of it, it has a ship with Dennis underneath it. And we are beginning to sell those for those. But bracelet honors five villages of Dennis, each unique yet deeply connected by shared history, coastal beauty, and their hometown pride. This bracelet is a reminder that no matter where you are within Dennis, you are always part of something bigger, one strong, united community.
3: That is great.
5: It is. We're really excited with this relationship that we come with T. Giselle, and the bracelets are $30 plus tax, and we are selling them from the chamber office at this time. And we will have some of those there, too. But it's all about building community and building relationships with businesses and the businesses with the community. Mm-hmm. Because, you know, honestly, we just live in a really great place here.
3: Mm-hmm. Definitely. Absolutely, definitely. So how does the Chamber recognize and appreciate businesses that step up to support community events such as this?
5: We do it through sponsorships, and I've mentioned a couple of sponsorships, with one with Bass River Marina, with the Bass River, you know, down by the river, by the bridge. And then the other one with the Cape and Coast Cape, with the recognizing them with the clam bake and things. And you know, both of these do a lot of things within the community, help those out, and we hope to recognize them for the great things that they do for us as a chamber with helping us build community here in Dennis.
3: What kind of atmosphere are you hoping to create at the Clam Bake?
5: Well, I'm hoping to create a little bit of a good time more than anything else, and that people talk with each other. They get to know their neighbors. They get to know people who are maybe new to the area.
3: Mm.
5: It's just about recognizing what good company and good food can do.
3: And this event is open to the general public, too, not just chamber members?
5: That is correct. It is open to the general public.
3: So and this is not just formal networking. It's more casual fun?
5: Yes. That's great. That's a good way to describe it. Thanks.
3: So this morning on Spectrum, we're talking with Lois Andre. She's the executive director of the Dennis Chamber of Commerce. We're talking about the Dennis Chamber of Commerce Old Fashioned Clam Bake, which will be held on Tuesday, June 23rd at Chapin's Fish and Chips in Dennisport. Before we conclude the interview, we'll go over one more time how to purchase tickets and the website to do so.
5: Okay. If you would like to purchase tickets, sure. Go to our website, which is DennisChamber.com, and look for events, and then you will see the Clam Bake come up on the calendar. And you click on that, you'll be able to do it with a credit card online. If you would like to purchase, come into our office and pay by check or cash, you can do that. And reservations need to be in by June 18th so that we can give a good number to Chapin's on that one. That would be Thursday, June 18th, before the event on Tuesday, June 23rd.
3: So how does the Clam Bake help connect chamber members with one another?
5: Well, as I think you probably know, as a Hyannis Chamber executive, that people do connect over food. They do connect over libations. And they do connect just even recognizing someone that they may have seen at some point. And they're kind of looking at them going, where do I know you from?
3: Mm-hmm.
5: You realize you may have been in their business or that you may have seen them at another chamber event or some other networking event. Just giving a little bit more time than that. Than what you normally would have on in some interactions with people.
3: So we've been involved with the chambers for many years. How have you said your role has evolved over the years?
5: I think that the way that it has evolved is that there becomes a trust element with when someone has been with a particular community for a period of time, that people trust your judgment. Mm-hmm. They trust what you do and think, and then can build stronger relationships that may have not been there. Because anytime you do any networking and relationship building, it takes time, and it takes time for trust in that process.
3: Many people think a Chamber of Commerce is basically just picking up some brochures and maps, but how does the Dennis Chamber support local businesses during the busy summer season?
5: Well, the ways that we support them would be making sure that we get their information out to the general public, make sure that the Mid-Cape Magazine, which covers Dennis and Barnstable and Yarmouth members, that it gets out to the general public. Social media is huge when it comes to recognizing businesses. And we have some businesses in Dennis that are so very great at social media as to what they're doing and getting the things out. And frankly, we wind up taking some lessons from them as we work in getting the advertisements out.
3: So we talked about the Clam Bake, but let's talk about Dennis. For someone who may not know Dennis well, what would you want them to experience while they're in town?
5: The first thing I would like for them to experience is making sure they get a beach sticker. Because we do have, we do have these debates among chamber execs as to who has the best beaches on Cape Cod. And, of course, I'm going to say that Dennis does. Mm. And a lot of investment is going into the Dennis beaches. The other thing that I think is really great about the people I want to experience about Cape Cod, about Dennis is that we're basically in the middle of the Cape. And that the other part is that it's similar to Yarmouth and also then to Hyannis Barnstable, is that we are on both sides in that when it comes to Nantucket Sound, it's south of us, and of course we have Cape Cod Bay. And those beaches on those bays and sound are quite different. And also that they have different rhythms when it comes to the sunsets, the mornings and things, the sides are different, but they are on great bodies of water. The other part about Dennis is we have some really fabulous restaurants here and also some fabulous cultural offerings with the Cape Playhouse, Cape Cinema, Cape Cod Museum of Art. And we also then have numerous restaurants in Dennis. The other part, too, is that we also have a lot of variety when it comes to types of restaurants and lodging situations between D&Ds, also hotel rooms and things on the beach and places that people can rent out. They may or may not have direct access to the beach or not. But I think there's a little bit for everyone when it comes to lodging in this area. We have several wedding venues. We just have many, many things that people can do. And in addition to that, we have some wonderful conservation areas and some investments made in areas to open more of them up to the general public.
3: What I also didn't realize, again, I'm a Washershore, being in Barnstable, we have seven villages. Dennis has five. Many people don't realize we have all these different villages, not just specific town names. So I found that always very intriguing and such a big community.
5: So the thing that's interesting about Dennis and also Yarmouth and Harwich, which is a little different than what Barnstable actually has different names for the villages, whereas in Dennis, you have Dennisport, West Dennis, South Dennis, Dennis Village, and East Dennis. All of them have Dennis in it, similar to Harwich. Harwich, I can't remember all those, and Yarmouth. But Barnstable has some similar, Barnstable's in some of them, but not all of them. Mm-hmm. But all of those have distinct characters. It's kind of like once you come over the bridge, you talk about the towns and villages, but until you're over the bridge, if you're on the mainland, then it's just like, huh? Isn't that just Cape Cod?
3: Mm-hmm. So we just have about 30 seconds left. So let's recap again with the Dennis Chamber Old Fashioned Clam Bake will be held on Tuesday, June 23rd at Chapin's Fish and Chips in Dennisport. And the time on that would be?
5: I believe we're looking at beginning around 5:30. And okay. Headed to about 8. Yeah.
3: And people can purchase tickets at the Dennis Chamber office. Or on the Dennis Chamber website.
5: Right, and you can get to our office easily now, 134 and 28. You can get there.
3: Excellent.
5: Which is a good thing. Lois, thanks, Marty.
3: Lois, thank you so much for joining us on Spectrum, and thank you, everybody, for listening on Spectrum.
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0: close out the year on the 24th. In sports, the Red Sox ran all over Cleveland in a 9-1 Boston victory. They'll wrap their weekend set today at 1:40. I'm Justin Pospiek, News Radio 95 WXTK.
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2: The Red Sox rout the Guardians to even up their series at a game apiece. Sonny Gray, six strong innings. Northeastern baseball tops Missouri State. Boston College beats LIU, facing elimination in their respective regionals. Northeastern plays Arkansas. BC faces Liberty. Season's on the line today. Spurs beat the Thunder Game 7 of the Western Conference Finals, setting up a 1999 NBA Finals rematch with the Knicks. I'm Trey Bender.
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8: 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Now, here are your hosts, Todd Lutsky and Susan Powers.
9: Welcome into The Legal Exchange with Todd Lutsky. I'm Susan Powers, a financial advisor with the Armstrong Advisory Group, and I'm joined by Todd Lutsky, a partner with the law firm of Cushing & Dolan with a master's in taxation. Welcome, Todd. How are you today?
10: I'm never better, and you?
9: I'm great, thank you. What do you have for us this week?
10: I have two cases. I got one from Maryland, a district court case, and these are always fun. I just like saying it, tortious interference with an inheritance. That just sounds fun.
9: I don't know if I know that term.
10: Tortious interference, yeah. So it's a situation where a child was asked to change beneficiary designations on Fidelity accounts from the children to the grandchildren, and the child wasn't really happy about doing that, and kind of never did it, even though he was supposed to do it, and there was some issue. So, as you might imagine, that results in a very uncomfortable situation. So, let you know about that. But again, of course, the real issue with that is, why are we dealing with designated beneficiaries and not planning? That's what jumps off the page on that one for me. And then secondly, we go over to Indiana, where we have an appellate court case there dealing with a trust contest situation and whether or not the grantor had capacity when they were creating the trust. And again, it's a situation where one of the donors of the trust had diagnosed with early stages or moderate stages of Alzheimer's. And the question is, was it too much? And if it was too much, is there other things you can do? And I think these are sort of the lessons we'll learn from this case. But as you might imagine, it was created nevertheless. And then, of course, one of the children decided to say that, no, it shouldn't exist, because they probably weren't happy with what they were getting in the trust. So, but at least the trust was done, folks, and that's important, because that's really part of the planning. And we're actually it's the end of the month. It's
9: can't believe it.
10: Last chance to get the guide, folks. It's estate planning potholes to avoid, and it it really helps us avoid these. Both of these cases are really pothole oriented, right? Don't rely on death.

0: designated beneficiaries and joint accounts. 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And you can always go to Cushing Dolan PCR Instagram page for more information. Over to Maryland.
1: Mm-hmm.
0: So in this case, we have a situation where Maria, 2017, decides through her son, Jason, who's also a financial advisor, just note that, opened up two Fidelity bank accounts, $500,000. She designated the brother and her daughter, so Melissa and Jason,
1: yep,
0: equally as beneficiaries. Fair enough.
1: Okay.
0: Maria then remarried later that year. Pothole. So Maria remarries, and she decides to update her will, directing that those Fidelity accounts be left to her five grandchildren equally.
1: Instead of her kids.
0: Correct.
1: Her two children. Okay.
0: So that's okay.
1: Mm-hmm.
0: You're allowed to do that.
1: Of course.
0: Well, there's a lot of other problems that go with this. Okay, so she updated her will. Why was there not a trust done? Just put that in the back of your mind. So Maria told Jason, her son, to go ahead and change the designated beneficiary on those accounts to be the grandkids. Jason reacted poorly. But Maria believed that he had changed the designated beneficiaries as instructed. Turns out that Jason not only did not change the designated beneficiaries, he ended up providing false and misleading instructions to Maria on how to change the designated beneficiaries on those accounts. March 2024, Maria dies. Jason then wrongfully takes the death certificate from the funeral home and uses them to take one half of the Fidelity accounts for himself.
1: Hmm.
0: Well, at least he only took half, I guess. That's
1: Jason's
0: polite.
1: Got bigger issues than being a bad son here.
0: Melissa, individually, she was the other
1: beneficiary,
0: individually and as personal representative, decided to sue her brother Jason for tortious interference with an inheritance, arguing other claims. But Jason files a motion to dismiss. The court denied the motion to dismiss, in part, finding many of the grandkids' complaints that were filed, obviously they're the ones upset,
1: mm-hmm,
0: were filed sufficiently and pled sufficiently, so the case must go on. I don't have an answer for you, but at least it got remanded.
1: I can tell you the answer. The answer is Jason's not only acting as a son, he's acting as an advisor, and he's in big trouble.
0: Oh, you're right. You're looking at it from a whole other perspective. So,
1: yeah, absolutely.
0: So I think that's going to be a big problem for them. Okay. What are some tips and lessons, folks? Whether this case ends up, which I hope is the right way, that Jason doesn't get this money and that the grandkids get it. Whether that happens or not, we don't know. But what can we learn? First, designated beneficiaries. This is not really estate planning, folks. You know, but for a single person, it would avoid probate. That's the only thing that I see that it would do. However, it will not protect the assets from the nursing home, if that was a concern of hers to get it to the grandchildren, right? Also, it doesn't control how the kids get it. Like, what if you wanted to protect it from future divorces, if those were concerns or something? Doesn't do it. Just allows an exact payout. It's simply a way to allow the assets to get to the kids without them owning it while they're alive. That's really all it does. Now, changing designated beneficiaries, I'm pretty sure, is an action that the holder of the account needs to do.
1: They either need to sign it or they can log in themselves and change it.
0: Sign it or log in themselves. Now, perhaps I will add one other thing, Susan, that maybe a power of attorney could do it on their behalf.
1: Sure.
0: So that's a possibility, which is why I always say be careful who you appoint as power of attorney.
1: Because she likely put her son on as power of attorney.
0: That's right.
1: So he's wearing a couple of hats.
0: Which is strange. I was wondering why they were asking the son to do it. If you want it done, just go do it. But maybe she was the power of attorney.
1: Yeah, not a lot of people are comfortable online doing things.
0: So that's a little bit about powers about designated beneficiaries, folks. Not my favorite way to do planning, for sure. What about this will? It's strange to me here that she updated her will. Now, I guess it helps to show her intent that she wanted to leave these assets to her grandchildren. But unless you leave the asset in your own name without a beneficiary, the will isn't going to address it.
1: Right.
0: So the will doesn't even address where these assets go.
1: Because there's beneficiaries on it.
0: That's right. She had a designated beneficiary on the account, and so it avoids the will, avoids probate, which is good, and goes directly to the beneficiaries. Even our convenience language wouldn't help in a will. It only covers joint accounts, not beneficiaries. Mm-hmm. So the beneficiaries would have got it. Okay, finally, folks, what's the real issue here? Biggest pothole? Why didn't you just replan? I mean, not do a new will and fool around with beneficiary designations. Why not create a trust? Maybe if you're saying, I want these assets to go to my grandchildren, so that's your new wish that you tried to make it clear. Well, maybe I want to protect them from a nursing home to make sure they get there. Maybe I set up an irrevocable trust, put the assets in this trust, and now I'm controlling exactly where those assets go. I ensure through the trust where they go. I don't need to worry about any change of beneficiary or...
1: Maybe they're minors, too.
0: Well, maybe they're... And they probably are, right? This way, you could have even provided for your husband, because she did remarry.
1: Yes.
0: You could have provided for your husband and ensured the assets go to your grandkids and kept your children completely out of the mix. Mm-hmm. So, folks, get your planning done. Don't wait. 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And this guide, Estate Planning Potholes to Avoid, talks about all of those kinds of issues. 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They'll find something in there for everybody. 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
1: Welcome back into The Legal Exchange with Todd Lutsky. I'm Susan Powers, a financial advisor with the Armstrong Advisory Group, and I'm joined by Todd Lutsky, a partner with the law firm of Cushing & Dolan with a master's in taxation. Where are we headed now, Todd?
0: We're already in Maryland. Let me get to Indiana.
1: Indiana.
0: In this case, we've got a situation where a trust is going to be contested regarding the grantor's capacity.
1: Okay.
0: So in October of 2009, Alice, diagnosed with what they call moderate Alzheimer's. Of course, pause there. We don't know what that means exactly. Alice and her husband, Morris, met with an attorney, Carmen, in 2012 to update their estate plan. Carmen prepared the revocable trust-based plan. Okay, that sounds good. In which the son, Michael, would not receive any of their rental properties. Doesn't sound like he's disinherited. He just doesn't get the rental property.
1: Okay.
0: Alice was quiet. Now, she's the one with the Alzheimer's. She was quiet during the initial meeting and the signing. But Carmen made it a point, he's the attorney, to discuss the finances and the changes to the estate plan with her and noted that her assent to them and that she participated appropriately during the signing.
1: So she had capacity to sign them.
0: Well,
1: maybe.
0: That's what this case is about,
1: yep.
0: Right? April 2017, Morris died. July 2021, Alice died. October 2024, Mike. Now, Mike was the one who was getting no properties, mm-hmm. No real estate. Decided to file. Mike moved to set aside the trust due to lack of capacity.
1: 3 years later?
0: October 2021. I'm sorry. It died in July of 21, October of 2021. Looked like a 4, but it's a 21. Moved to claim that there was lack of capacity. Mike decided to depose the attorney who claimed that he had no knowledge about the diagnosis or that she was seeing a neurologist and the tests were showing that she was declining. Turns out, of course, there were two emails in the attorney's files showing that he was aware of the diagnosis and asked them to be admitted during evidence. Doug, Mike's brother, objected to this, and the court sustained the objections, prevented the emails from coming in, and allowed no questions to the witnesses about them. Also, the court issued an order that Alice did, in fact, have capacity.
1: Okay.
0: Done. Well, Mike wasn't done. So Mike filed an appeal. The appellate court reversed and remanded the case, saying the emails were admissible as prior inconsistent statements from the attorney that could be used to contradict Carmen's testimony. So
1: you know why I'm giving you this expression on my face.
0: Because
1: when you say
0: today,
1: we've remanded, that means you have no answer for us.
0: No answer.
1: We don't enjoy that, me and all the listeners.
0: Well, they'll tune in for the follow-up. Show.
1: Well, if you have a show just with follow-ups, we'd be happy to attend, but I feel like you've just left us hanging again.
0: So this was one we are hanging on, but again, I think at the end of the day, it sounds like those emails should be admitted and we should find out. Mm-hmm. That in and of itself is just going to make his testimony, somewhat suspect. That does not go to the heart of the matter as to whether or not she had capacity.
1: Right.
0: Simply go look at the diagnosis, the records, you know, it's not the end of the story. So,
1: and you have different levels of capacity where
0: you sure
1: talk
0: do.
1: To someone and you're, I mean, yeah. they're getting everything you're doing. They have capacity to sign their estate planning
0: documents,
1: right? Contractual
0: capacity versus
1: yeah.
0: testamentary capacity versus, yeah, absolutely, Susan. In fact, we're going to talk about that. But folks, it is the end of the month, and this is the time to get the guide, estate planning potholes to avoid. Like here, what's a huge pothole? How about delaying doing your estate planning until you have Alzheimer's? Not a good idea. Don't wait around. That's a pothole. What if you get remarried? What if you have a spouse who died? What if you change residencies? These are all things that people have done their planning might need to make sure they address the changes that need to be made. Otherwise, you could really screw up an existing plan. And for all of you that haven't planned, don't rely on a will. Don't rely on a nominee realty trust. 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That'll work. Don't think you don't have enough assets. Folks, for people who haven't done the plan, call and get the guide. 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You can also go to Christian Dolan PC, our Instagram page, for more information. What do we learn here? Well, as I just said a minute ago, you know, the biggest pothole is, you know, Alzheimer's and a delay.
1: Mm-hmm.
0: Now, why are we waiting
1: too long?
0: Yeah, why are we waiting until I have moderate Alzheimer's to do an estate plan? However, I want to address this because there are plenty of people who might be listening that are in that very position.
1: Sure, might have had an early onset diagnosis just at the starting phase of it.
0: Absolutely right. So what can you do and how do we proceed? Well, one pothole is obviously to avoid, please don't wait so long. Now, having said that, just because she has Alzheimer's, depending on the stage of the Alzheimer's she was in, she could still have had testamentary capacity to sign these estate planning documents.
1: And what? How do you determine that, Todd?
0: Yeah, how do you know? Well, I mean, when I do things, I'll ask a lot of questions. I'll say, you know, how many children do you have?
1: Mm-hmm.
0: And if they're able to tell me, oh, three, great. And let's say there's, you know, then I might say, okay, well, do you know how many daughters you have? You know, and they'll say a number. Well, if they've got three sons and they tell me they have two daughters, well, that's a problem.
1: Right.
0: But if they don't, that's fine. If they rattle it off, fine. I'll say, you know, what are their addresses? Oh, boom, boom, boom. Oh, do you have grandchildren? Yeah, how many? And they give me the right number. Do you happen to know where they live? Oh, yeah, two live with their parents. One moved out, you know. Oh, mm-hmm. Yeah, great. You know, that shows you that they have some understanding of the nature of their bounty.
1: Got it.
0: And so I'm like, all right, so they sort of know who mm-hmm. everybody is. To me, that's really helpful towards testamentary capacity. Whereas if they have no idea, they give me the wrong number of grandchildren, they give right. me the wrong ages, they give me, you know, that's not helpful. Okay, well, in this case, since they had moderate Alzheimer's, what were some other options? You know, maybe if you don't want to run the risk of this lawsuit, especially I think since they were saying no, they weren't treating everybody equally, they said
1: right.
0: no rental properties to Mike.
1: Mm-hmm.
0: So if you're trying to do that, the other option would be get a guardianship. So, you know, they were in 2012. They had plenty of time before they passed away.
1: How would that help them, Todd?
0: So if you go get a guardianship, the court will appoint a guardian ad litem. The attorney that's doing the estate plan will then meet with the guardian ad litem and explain the need for an estate plan. Why are we doing an estate plan? Make sure it's in the ward's best interest.
1: Mm-hmm.
0: And the guardian ad litem will say, yeah, it makes sense. We want to avoid probate. We want to make sure their wishes are taken care of. And we've got a healthy spouse. We've got a sick spouse. And yeah, this is sounds like a great plan, and it's in everybody's best interest.
1: And it's certainly going through that process, I would think, would be much more affordable than the legal battle at the end once you're gone.
0: Oh, sure. Yeah, the cost here is irrelevant, right?
1: Yeah.
0: And then you finally get agreement. You go to the judge, and the judge either accepts or doesn't accept the fact that this is in the best interest of the ward.
1: Mm-hmm.
0: If it is, now you've got a trust created for the family, right? Now, there would be no basis for challenging the trust
1: right.
0: for undue influence. Why? Because I went through this court procedure to ensure that the estate plan mm-hmm. was a viable part of it, right? And so the lesson is, and if you have that, then you're okay. So I don't want you to think that that's one option if you have a guardianship. if you're not sure of capacity and you don't want litigation, guardianship's an option. Or if you happen to have a power of attorney in place. Now, the power of attorney doesn't allow you to do wills and healthcare proxies and all that, but it could allow you, if it has the right language in it, to use to create a trust. So like our power of attorney says, I grant the power to create and fund revocable and irrevocable trusts, you know, among other language, but that's in there. If you got that, then you can, the healthy spouse can just create the estate plan. So folks, there's some other ways to do this maybe than just gamble on a, you know, a diagnosis and leave yourself open. The big issue, the big learn, the big lesson, takeaway, don't wait. 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Last minute estate planning potholes to avoid. 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
2: You're listening to The Legal Exchange, and it's time for Ask Todd, the segment where Todd will answer your questions about anything and everything that's included in the estate planning process. Once again, here's Todd Lutsky and Susan Powers.
1: Welcome back, Todd. We have a few questions from listeners for you. First question comes from John in Woburn, Mass. And John writes, my wife and I created irrevocable trusts, and our house has been transferred into it. Most of our remaining assets are in annuities, some we are taking income from, and some are deferred annuities that we aren't withdrawing from. Can these annuities be transferred into our irrevocable trust, and can we still receive the income?
0: All right, folks, this is a big part of your estate plan, right? And I guess I would even start off by saying one of the potholes to avoid is making sure your trust is funded.
1: Yes.
0: Really, which is what this question is really all about. So, you know, what can you, I think we just need to start by saying what can go in these irrevocable trusts mm-hmm. and what should not? Because okay. I'm obviously not jumping up and down about putting this annuity
1: right.
0: in this trust. So what can go in would be houses, mm-hmm. rental properties, vacation homes. Put them right in.
1: Yeah.
0: No problem. Investment portfolios, put them in.
1: Mm-hmm.
0: Bank accounts, fine. Not so much on life insurance, not so much on IRAs or qualified retirement accounts.
1: Okay. Because you'd have to pay a big tax and...
0: Yeah.
1: Yeah.
0: Okay. Hard stop on that. Okay. So... I get all that, Todd, but what about annuities? Well, certainly if the annuity is owned inside an IRA, the answer is no. And people always know. So it's going to say whether it's a qualified annuity mm-hmm. or a non-qualified NQ yeah. annuity. If it's non-qualified, at least we know it can go in. Now, the problem with putting it in is you get a new ID number, and almost always the insurance company is going to trigger a tax. Because they're going to say, when you change the ID number, now we have to tax you on all the built-in gain, deferred growth, yeah. deferred interest, whatever it is, yeah. inside this annuity. And you get a nasty 1099 at the end of the year. We don't do that. We make sure we get an email from the insurance company saying they won't do that, because we know that under the Internal Revenue Code, 72U, of the Internal Revenue Code actually says that if you transfer the asset to a grantor trust, in which even though there's a new ID number, the annuitant, the owner, is still, for income tax purposes, the same person.
1: Mm-hmm.
0: So it cannot trigger a taxable event.
1: Okay.
0: Just getting the new ID number alone does not do that.
1: Okay.
0: But you got to make sure you get that email from the insurance company so you have something in writing to support your position.
1: And would that be whether they are just deferred annuities or taking the income from? Is that specifically for deferred? Which one would it be?
0: So now we got to address that piece. So now we know, first of all, what we need to do before we can even put it in. And then once it, I would not put in an annuity that is already in what they call payout mode.
1: Okay. So that income's coming out for the annuity.
0: And the reason behind that is these Medicaid income-only trusts, by its very name, means that the donor is only entitled to the income.
1: Yep.
0: Not principal. Well, with an annuity that's in payout mode, my understanding is it's paying out a portion of income and a portion of return of principal.
1: Correct.
0: With each payment.
1: Mm-hmm.
0: And there would be no way to know how much is return of principal and how much of each payment is income.
1: So you'd be getting principal.
0: Which would be violating the terms of the trust. So stay away, hard stop. If it's in payout mode, do not put it in. Leave it out, use it, spend it, enjoy it.
1: Mm-hmm.
0: If it is deferred and you plan on never turning it into an income stream, just liquidating it at some point, then you can stick it in and let it grow.
1: After
0: you get the letter, mm-hmm. folks. Don't do it otherwise. So lots to think about there. And it's a great really segue into this guide, because that would be one of the many potholes to avoid in your estate plan. You think you got it done, but you haven't funded it? That's a pothole. What if you're getting remarried? You've done your planning, you get divorced. What if you lose a spouse? 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
1: Our last question comes from Jenna in Dover, Mass., and Jenna writes, years ago, my parents transferred their home to me and reserved a life estate. I have since gotten married, and unfortunately, I am now going through a divorce. Is their home at risk? I'm terrified that my ex will go after it.
0: Well, good. She should be terrified. Mm-hmm. It's a terrifying experience.
1: Sure is.
0: And this is why, this is the real reason why we never, well, I said never. I only use life estates three times. And only in three situations. But even in those three situations, I would never use the life estate where I would prepare a deed conveying the property, the remainder interest in the property, to children.
1: Right.
0: And reserving a life estate. And folks, I got to tell you, I've actually gone so far as to have a client who wanted that done. And then I told them, if that's what you want, you need another lawyer. Mm-hmm. I'm not going to do it.
1: Right.
0: It's okay for me. And I feel that strongly about it. So in this case, this is the problem.
1: This is the worst case scenario, right?
0: Yeah, because you're going to get the divorce. Now, in all fairness, at least the parents, who need to have some comfort here, the parents should know that they can't be moved against the parents. The creditor can't move against the parents.
1: So they can't evict them.
0: Right. So I think the parents are at least going to have the right to live there. And they're not going to lose their ability to live there now.
1: And that's because of the life estate. So a little less bad than if they had given it outright to Jenna.
0: Oh, yeah. If they had given it completely away, it's just that I don't know what you do.
1: Right.
0: You're just in trouble. Mm-hmm. You know, better find an apartment to start renting or a condo or
1: scary
0: something.
1: Stuff.
0: But at least this case, that nugget of ownership that they kept called the right to live there, it will give them that. However, a completed gift was made to the kids in the form of that remainder interest. Mm-hmm. So that was a completed vested transaction when they created the life estate.
1: So would that be considered now marital property, Todd?
0: Yeah, I do. I think this is now a vested asset of this person, mm-hmm, who is now getting divorced. And so what likely will happen, and again, thank goodness for the parents, what likely will happen is, if the house is worth, let's say, $1 million, mm-hmm, and let's say $200,000, based on the age of the mom and dad,
1: yeah,
0: you know, represents their interest.
1: Okay, the value of their
0: life estate yep, nugget, and leaving us $800,000 for the child as the remainderman, mm-hmm, and the child's getting divorced. I think the way the judge might look at that is say, well, $400,000 is yours, and $400,000 needs to go to your soon-to-be ex-spouse. Mm. And, you know, of course they don't want that, because you don't want to ultimately have an ex-spouse owning the property. So probably the way I've seen this resolved is that one person might have to say, well, I'm going to take $400,000 of other assets and give that to my ex-spouse in exchange for keeping, mm-hmm, his $400,000 potential piece of this remainder interest.
1: Right. If you have it.
0: If you have it, right? I mean, that's kind of the issue. So, yeah, I don't have a definitive answer. I'm just trying to give you what I think might be...
1: Nothing good.
0: Some kind of at least a fair allocation, or, mm-hmm, a fair way of resolving the matter. But boy, folks, that's a pothole.
1: Sure is.
0: So, speaking of potholes, don't do your planning like this. You know, call and get the guide. It's the end of the month. You know, learn what to do before your estate planning, and learn if there's been any life events and what to do to fix your estate plan or update it as these life events occur. 866-848-5699 or legalexchangeshow.com. It's the end of the month, so call and get it. 866-848-5699 or legalexchangeshow.com, and you can download it right there.
1: If you have a question you would like to ask Todd, visit his website, legalexchangeshow.com, and click on the Ask Todd tab. Maybe I'll be able to read your question on the air, and hopefully his answer will stop you from becoming one of his next real-life stories. You've been listening to Todd Lutsky, a partner with the law firm of Cushing & Dolan. I'm Susan Powers, a financial advisor with the Armstrong Advisory Group. We'll be back with more after this quick break on The Legal Exchange with Todd Lutsky.
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1: Welcome back into The Legal Exchange with Todd Lutsky. I'm Susan Powers, a financial advisor with the Armstrong Advisory Group. And I'm joined, of course, by Todd Lutsky, a partner with the law firm of Cushing & Dolan with a master's in taxation. Todd, it's the end of the month, which I'm okay with this time because it's also the beginning of the summer.
0: Yeah. Yay. I'm hoping.
1: Finally.
0: We didn't have a spring, so it'd be nice to have some summer.
1: So, last chance, your estate planning potholes to avoid guide.
0: Okay.
1: I love to do a rapid fire session.
0: Yeah, on the end of the month. That's a good idea.
1: I want to talk about all of the potholes that are in this guide.
0: Oh, great.
1: So, let's talk about what's the pothole if you rely on your will as your only estate plan.
0: And I'm going to give you a rapid fire answer.
1: Perfect.
0: A will does not avoid probate.
1: Mm-hmm.
0: A will does not reduce your estate tax liability. And a will does not protect assets from a nursing home. So a will is really a won't.
1: Okay. So it won't do anything for your estate taxes. it'll get your stuff where it wants to go eventually. Oh,
0: you're
1: right.
0: I should have added the one benefit of the will.
1: That's the one positive thing.
0: At least it directs where your assets go when you die.
1: And you get to go to probate.
0: And you get to go to probate.
1: Isn't that fabulous?
0: And sometimes in many states.
1: And I don't think people understand the extent to which probate can be like a 9-month long root canal.
0: No, it's nine months is when a tax return is due. You actually have 12 months for the probate. You got to close that out.
1: It's a year long root canal.
0: Yeah, people confuse the 9 months with the probate, the tax filing deadline with the probate deadline.
1: And if you go down the path of creating a trust instead, whether it's revocable or irrevocable, as opposed to a will, you can check off all those boxes, right?
0: Yeah. So if you have the revocable or the irrevocable, well, there's a little bit of a difference. So the revocable is going to avoid the probate.
1: Mm-hmm.
0: It's going to check off estate tax reduction or possibly, in many cases, elimination.
1: Love that.
0: Estate taxes. It's going to provide probably a much better bloodline plan control from the grave that you could ever do with a will.
1: Mm-hmm.
0: And keeps you in complete control. But the irrevocable trust.
1: And no probate.
0: I started with that. Eliminates probate. With the irrevocable trust, it avoids the probate.
1: Mm-hmm.
0: It can also reduce or in some cases, eliminate federal and state estate taxes. Can also provide that control from the grave, asset protection for the children, divorce proofing as well. And it adds protecting assets from the nursing home after the 5-year look back period. So very similar things, both way better than a will.
1: Mm-hmm.
0: One just adding an additional level of benefits that the irrevocable trust provides that the revocable does not.
1: Perfect. Okay. The next one you have in here is creating a trust 10 plus years ago and assuming it still meets your goals and
0: exactly
1: objectives.
0: Right. I'm older now. My assets might have grown or shrunk, depending on as the case may be. And maybe I did a revocable trust, and now I need to switch to an irrevocable trust. This is why reviewing your plan could be very important.
1: And it's all of those life events that can happen along the way.
0: Laws change. You know, you might need to check that. And the life event situation, yeah, you could lose a spouse.
1: Mm-hmm.
0: Now you need to, you know, zip back and say, what do I do? I've got one spouse who's died. What if I want to, you know, change residencies? You know, do I have to fix something there? What if I, you know, I've got a fiduciary who died. What if I want to fix that? Maybe now I've got a disabled beneficiary that I didn't have before.
1: So you need to do special needs trust planning.
0: Exactly, right? Yeah. A special needs trust comes up. Or
1: if you just want to change your mind.
0: Change your mind, yeah. I mean, there's so many things to think about. Remarriage, et cetera.
1: Yeah.
0: Folks, those are just some. We got more to get through, but these are all things listed in the Estate Planning Potholes Guide to Avoid. 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And you can always go to Cushing Dolan PC, our Instagram page, for more information.
1: This is a big one.
0: Fire away.
1: Assuming your trust has been funded.
0: Oh, funded. Yeah, well.
1: That can be quite a downfall.
0: Yeah, please don't. That's probably the biggest mistake. I spent all this money. I did my planning. And you know what? Nothing is titled to the document.
1: And I know at Cushing and Dolan, you guys always move the real estate. And you prepare those deeds right when they're signing their trust. You work with advisors like us and others.
0: Absolutely.
1: To get those investment accounts in. But there are some things that the client has to do to get that funded.
0: There is. So if they're working with the attorney and the advisors, that's pretty easy. You know, we're going to send the trust over to the advisor. We're going to send the language, the verbiage that needs to go on the document. All they need to do is sign. Hopefully the advisor will say, here, sign here and put it in. We will have recorded the deeds for them. So that's all done. Homeowners insurance is a big one. You got to make, you know, lots of times we can't talk to the homeowners insurance people mm-hmm. right away. They have to get that ball rolling by talking with their agent to add the trust as an additional insured. So that's a big one that many people overlook. right? Yeah. But please don't get that done. So yeah, mostly everything can be done. Changing beneficiaries on IRAs, they can work with their advisor on that. Mm-hmm. Again, we'll give the verbiage. So
1: okay,
0: please fund the trust.
1: Here's one that could be quite a surprise when you pass away, is relocating from Massachusetts to an estate tax-free state like Florida or New Hampshire, mm-hmm. and assuming your estate will not owe Massachusetts estate tax.
0: Yeah, folks, the best way to describe this is a seminar that I did a few years ago, actually a year ago, where I said the name of the seminar was, "So You Think You Changed Your Residency." Doesn't always work so well, folks. You got to make sure you take steps to make sure that Massachusetts is not going to tax you. The biggest step is, if you become a non-resident but left property in Massachusetts, Massachusetts will tax you on real estate in Massachusetts as a non-resident. Be careful. Get that into an LLC in Massachusetts. Extra mm-hmm. step. But by putting it in an LLC, you convert it to an intangible, and Massachusetts cannot tax non-residents on intangibles. They can tax residents on intangibles and tangibles. And intangibles like Fidelity account, a stock account.
1: Yeah.
0: They can't for non-residents. And if you convert it, the real estate, into an LLC, you converted it from real estate to stock in an LLC, and now it's an intangible. And not taxable in Mass. But there's a whole list of other things you need to do when you change your residence. We don't even have time for it today.
1: How about emptying your spouse's trust when they pass away?
0: Oh my gosh, this would be the worst possible solution you could ever come up with. First of all, it's not permitted, so you'd be violating fiduciary duties because it doesn't allow it to even happen. But I've seen it. Oh yeah, I didn't call you, but my husband died and I didn't think anything needed to be done. But I always remembered I'm supposed to just take everything from my husband's trust and put it in my trust.
1: Misremembering.
0: Oh, misremembering. You never heard that. So that's a really complicated, that would really destroy your estate plan because now you've wasted the ability to shelter assets on the first death. So really big problem.
1: There goes that estate tax elimination.
0: Yeah, really big problem.
1: How about not filing a separate trust tax return during life and after death?
0: So, yeah, that's important too, because during life, if you have an irrevocable, revocable, you won't need to file tax returns. But with an irrevocable, you might need to file an income tax return for the trust mm-hmm. while you're alive. And then when you die, a different trust income tax return is required because it's no longer a grantor trust.
1: Got it.
0: And if it's a revocable trust when you're alive and then you die, it becomes an irrevocable trust and now you have to start filing income tax returns for mm-hmm. the once revocable trust.
1: Call your attorney.
0: Someone dies, please call the attorney.
1: We didn't get through them all. But they're all in the guide.
0: There's more. Much more in the guide, folks. 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
0: Thank you, Susan. Always a pleasure.
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1: Possible progress. I'm Paul Stevens, Fox News. President Trump has reportedly responded to a peace deal that the U.S. and Iranian negotiators reached last week. Fox's Trey Yingst in Tel Aviv.
2: Reports indicate President Trump is holding the line in negotiations with Iran, demanding several amendments to the proposed agreement during a Situation Room meeting late last week. Now, the president spoke with Fox News over the weekend, indicating the United States is very close to a good deal. President Trump making clear the military option remains on the table if Iran doesn't sign his deal. Secretary of War Pete Hegseth traveled to Singapore, where he echoed President Trump's desire to reach an agreement with Iran, adding that the U.S. military capabilities are the most powerful incentive for Iran to give up its nuclear ambitions.
1: Now, the current deal would reportedly reopen the Strait of Hormuz without any tolls and extend the ceasefire for 60 days while negotiators continue to talk over the Iranian nuclear program. Protests continued outside an ICE facility in New Jersey, where protesters say detainees are holding a hunger strike over poor living conditions.
3: State officials say protesters started breaching into the zone set up for law enforcement, pressing up against those police barricades and shields. Police had to disperse the crowd using tear gas and flashbang grenades. Authorities accused some people of starting a fire on the streets. The New Jersey Attorney General's office says some protesters Saturday evening also refused to follow orders to make way for cars driving employees out of Delaney Hall. They say most people gathered outside complied with the state police's request to clear a pathway. A limited number did not comply and took dangerous actions, including deploying fireworks and throwing gas canisters at law enforcement.
1: And that is Fox's Madeline Rivera. And Israeli troops reportedly capturing a strategic mountaintop with a Crusader-built castle in southern Lebanon. 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
4: I'm Justin Pospiek with this WXTK news update. The sonic boom heard across New England Saturday is being blamed on a meteor. NASA confirmed a fireball passed over Massachusetts Saturday at about 75,000 miles an hour and released energy equivalent to roughly 300 tons of TNT when it broke apart. The agency says the object fragmented about 40 miles above northeast Massachusetts and southeast New Hampshire. Emergency officials received reports of tremors and an audible boom. Massachusetts Attorney General suing United Healthcare. The state's AG, Andrea Joy Campbell, alleges that the insurance agency, quote, manipulated the health status of Medicaid members for higher payments. And the end of the academic year is quickly approaching for Cape Cod school kids. Most school systems on the Cape will have their last day of classes on either June 25th or 26th. Nantucket schools will wrap on the 23rd. Vineyard schools close.

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0: Good morning, gardeners. It's Sunday morning. It's time for your favorite gardener and mine, Patrick Parent. Get yourself a cup of coffee and get out a notebook because it's time to solve all your gardening problems.
1: Good morning, gardeners. Welcome to the Parent Family Garden Club. I'm your host, Patrick Parent. And I'm going to be here for a couple hours to give you as much information as possible to help you with your gardening needs. And we have multiple ways to get a hold of us. 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And the other way is to get a hold of us via email. 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Again, any way you want to get a hold of us, love to be able to help you out. We'll get you on air, get you your answers that you need this time of year in your garden. Number of things we're going to discuss today, a lot of what's going on out there in the garden, what we can be adding to the garden at this point. And for my fellow New Englanders, a lot of us are at that point where our last frost date has gone by. It seems crazy to even think that about the last frost date as this week. We had in my house had a couple days where it was over 90. I'll tell you, that was something else considering we are still in spring. We had two straight days of 90 plus degrees, and it was rough. I feel bad for all the lawns and gardens out there because it was oppressive. It was terrible. So, we'll be making up for some of that heat and some of our plants. Hopefully you didn't see a lot of flagging or issues on your plants. I had a few in my yard that kind of just said, all right, we can't do it right now. It's too hot. And they kind of showed that flagging, which meant, watering was definitely necessary. But it's cooling back down for a little bit, getting more average temperatures.

I saw for the week ahead we are in the 70s, which I'll take 70s a lot more than the 90 degree days. I don't know what it is, but a couple 90 degree days and it just zaps you. You literally just feel like, all right, I just can't do anymore. And so I wasn't thinking gardening. I was thinking, all right, let's just get through this. But, this upcoming week, the Memorial Day weekend, the temperatures are staying more spring-like. So it's good for our plants. It's good for us to really get out there and be able to do a little bit more work. Because I know, like I was just saying, it was hard to want to do anything in the garden for a couple days. And the couple days after, as you're recovering from it. It's just one of those things that it comes with time. But the great news from all of this is we can start planting outside. Last frost date is over. That means everything's outside. And, you might have to spot check here and there if we get a random day in the, below 50. But I don't foresee that happening, but it could, right? Because who thought in the middle of May we were going to have 90s? So it could go the opposite way. But New England, we're finally in that spot where just about everyone, I'd say probably northern Vermont, New Hampshire, northern Maine, might be another week or two, but we're really there officially, right? On the map, it says, certain zones is till May 20th. It's come and gone, right? So frost date is over with. Get everything out there. Now, while we're planting here, it brings up a lot of things that I've been thinking about is, how are we maintaining our gardens? What are we doing? I do a bunch of reading on soil, just because one, I'm very interested in it. And two, I find that it is the most almost complicated part of some of this. Some might think that, the pests and all those are very complicated. To me, those are a little bit easier considering I can just look at it and say, depending upon the way it eats the plant, whether it's piercing, sucking, or chewing insect, you can go from one chemical to another, oil-based or non-oil-based, right? And so that's an easy one for me. Whereas soil, to a lot of people, we don't really know what's going on there. And now I'm not going to get into the whole conversation in regards to soil sampling and getting a soil test done. What I really want you guys to think about is adding something to the soil no matter what. In all of your gardens, always adding something each season. And whether it be some sort of compost, a cow manure, some sort of enriching mulch, I would really love to see you do something to feed your soil. Now, feeding your soil doesn't necessarily need to be fertilizer, although fertilizer will work with the microbes and feed the soil that way, but give it something to enrich it. And that needs to be done, at the time of planting or even just after the time of planting. I'm a big proponent myself of making sure that the organic material that is in your soil is at a higher level, right? High level is, and I'm not talking 100%. I would never want you to plant in 100%. Compost or one of those. It would just not be beneficial by any means. I've seen soil tests that basically they give you all the information and they say do not plant directly in. So that is out of the realms here. But if you were to look at a soil test in your area, a lot of times the organic material in there is well under 10%. It's usually close to 3 to 5. Rarely do you see those samples
with close to 10% organic material. And that tells me a few things. But the biggest thing for me is it shows that there's not enough organic material in pretty much everybody's soil. And you pretty much can't put too much. Although, when somebody is to say that, somebody's sitting there saying, oh yeah, watch this. I accept your challenge. So what I really say is adding each year is never going to be too much. You know, adding a consistent amount to enrich that soil. Again, whether it be compost, cow manure, something along those lines, it will benefit it. There's a lot of mulches out there that will do the same thing. There's enriching mulches. There's mulches that have a combination of the pine bark and compost in it put together so that it slowly breaks down. It feeds the soil, but also protects the plants with weed suppression. So there's a lot of options out there for product to put down. But if you've planted your veggie garden or a perennial garden or an annual garden at this point, you can still add it. If you haven't, it's the perfect time to put it in, whether it be to top dress and then till it in, or to just put it directly in the planting hole when you're planting and mixing it in with that existing soil. So it's definitely, you know, up to you and what you want to do, but organic material is huge when it comes to helping the nitrate, the microbes in the soil survive. So that when you use the fertilizer, you use something as an additive for the plant, the fertilizer goes to the microbes will expand, they will do their job and help get back to the root system, allowing the plant to get bigger shoots, leaves, and flowers, right? We want it to be able to get that uptake of the fertilizer that you're putting down. You know, I think I mentioned a couple of weeks ago, the price of fertilizer will probably go up in the fall on a heavy amount just based on, you know, what's going on in the world. You know, the price of gas is going up there, and fertilizer is going to be there too. And so we want, when we put our fertilizer down, to work, not just get stuck there and sit around, right? We want it to work for us. So that's why we take care of those microbes and work our way into the soil by adding that organic material to go with the fertilizer. So there's plenty more to come today. We're really just getting started. So if you have some questions, give us a call at 339-645-0201. We're going to take a break. We'll be back in a few.

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3: 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Communication is the key to getting a job done in my field. I also think that it's the key to getting things done in your personal life and personal relationships. I would beg all of you to go out into the world and be yourselves just as you are.
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0: And welcome back to the Parent Family Garden Club. Now, we were talking about, you know, taking care of your soil. Here's one other thing that I want you to be doing this year when you're planting. And I know for a fact that we're going to end up being in a drought. I've already actually seen in my town the signs that say water every other day, zone one drought. It actually might have sent level two already, right? We've had that warm heat. I want you to look at adding a product from Soil Moist. You know, Soil Moist is a great product line that has a ton of different products that you can use. Now, normally, you know, I talk a lot about just the straight Soil Moist that they have. But I wanted you guys to take a look. There are other products out there. There is the Mycorrhizae product that they carry. Right, it can be in flower beds, in the garden, what have you. But it's a beneficial mycorrhizae fungus that really has, I think it's 7 or 8 different species that adapt to the wide range of plants that you put in. So basically, it doesn't always know the plant right away, but then when it gets there, it's like, oh, that's this one, it needs this, and goes that way, which is kind of crazy. Anyways, they have multiple sizes of it, but it's an 8 to 9 month timed release fertilizer. And it's also got the Soil Moist water storing polymers in it. And you can get it in a 1 pound jar, but it's an awesome product. You know, the Mycorrhizae is super beneficial of what we need in our soil. You know, talked about the nutrients, it talked about the organic material, but mycorrhizae getting added to the soil will then help that root system even more. So it attacks the root system in a beneficial way and allows them to expand to get all those other ingredients that are in the soil. So the microbes that we were just talking about, this goes hand in hand with it. So it is something that will go deep into the soil. The fertilizer to it is a 3-3-3. So 3 nitrogen, 3 phosphorus, 3 potassium. So it is very minimal. It's not like a heavy duty fertilizer that you're, you know, overdoing it. But it is definitely a great one to be added to your soil. Now, if you want to just stick with the straight Soil Moist, that is perfectly fine. The Soil Moist is the little polymers that will grow about 200 times the size, will hold, 200 times the size and the weight of water, right? What'll happen from there is it will slowly release the water from those polymers to the plant as needed. It's not just going to absorb it and then let it go. It will absorb it and slowly over time. And when I say over time, it actually can last in the soil a few seasons. It's not just about a one and done type thing. And the reason why I'm talking about it now, yes, you've probably had some rain. You know, we're scheduled to have some rain, you know, once or twice this week. But we're probably and most likely going to have that drought conditions later in the season. And that usually hits us about July and August. Now let's give it some time to store up some of that moisture, get to that high level, that 200 times the size, so it can slowly release during the months of July and August when it gets to the point where we can't water. By getting it now, gets it ready to slowly work its way. You will see a dramatic change in how you water, whether it be in your garden, your perennials, vegetables, hanging baskets, your potted plants. You know, the hanging baskets and potted plants are the ones that you feel like you're watering them every day and it's a never-ending thing. try a little bit of soil moist in there. See what you can do to help the plants so you're not doing it for so long. So again, that product is Soil Moist. You can go to their website at soilmoist.com to get more information, but do it now to protect yourself for this summer having a possible drought. Again, I know it's going to happen. Anyways, we're going to take another break here. If you have some questions, you can email us. Our email address is parentfamilygc@gmail.com. We're going to take a break here. We'll be back in a few.
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4: I'm Justin Pospiek with this WXTK news update. The sonic boom heard across New England Saturday is being blamed on a meteor. NASA confirmed a fireball passed over Massachusetts Saturday at about 75,000 miles an hour and released energy equivalent to roughly 300 tons of TNT when it broke apart. The agency says the object fragmented about 40 miles above northeast Massachusetts and southeast New Hampshire. Emergency officials received reports of tremors and an audible boom. Massachusetts Attorney General suing UnitedHealthcare. The state's AG, Andrea Joy Campbell, alleges the insurance agency, quote, manipulated the health status of Medicaid members for higher payments. And the end of the academic year is quickly approaching for Cape Cod school kids. Most school systems on the Cape will have their last day of classes on either June 25th or 26th. Nantucket schools will wrap on the 23rd. Vineyard schools close out the year on the 24th. In sports, the Red Sox ran all over Cleveland in a 9-1 Boston victory. They'll wrap their weekend set today at 1:40. I'm Justin Pospiek, News Radio 95, WXTK.
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3: Now, your look at the 1 degree outside weather network forecast for Cape Cod and the islands.
8: 1 degree outside, meteorologist Danielle Noyce with your forecast. Becoming mostly cloudy today, highs in the mid-60s with a north-northwest wind 5 to 10 miles per hour. Chance of a shower by evening. Tonight's cloudy with a few showers around, lows in the lower 50s. Tomorrow, mostly cloudy, occasional rain showers, highs in the lower 60s. Some breaks of sun on Tuesday with a low risk of a shower, highs in the lower 60s again. For the only forecast you need to know, download our free 1 degree outside weather app.
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0: And welcome back to the Parent Family Garden Club. Our phone number here is 339-645-0201. Again, 339-645-0201. And we've been talking a lot about just some things to do this spring to add to your soil to get it better. Talked about some microbes. We've talked about additives for mycorrhizae and soil moist. I want to talk about a little bit about a fertilizer that I think is a great one for you to use. Now, I have known this company since I was little. I remember, and I still talk to one of the owners, Sandy, and we reminisce about a story from when I was 8 years old. Now, Sandy and his sister own Neptune's Harvest. They're out of Gloucester, Mass, right? Neptune's Harvest is an incredible product, incredible everything that it does. Now, it's one of my favorite memories. Especially just going to the Boston Flower Show and the Flower and Home and Garden Show. Now, I used to go with my dad all the time to go to his talks. Would just help him, one, kind of stay awake while he was driving to and from the shows, and just to kind of learn and hang out with my dad. And I remember this one time specifically. I can't remember the age. I think I was 8 or 9. So at that age, you're kind of, I want to be on my own, even though you don't know it. Looking back, you're like, oh, wish you had done certain things. But I went with him to the Home and Garden Show, and he said, hey, I need you to do me a favor. And it's a favor for a friend of mine, and it's a sponsor of the show. And that was Neptune's Harvest. And Sandy's sister Anne had went skiing and broke both of her legs, and they had a booth in the flower show selling the Neptune's Harvest, and they couldn't be there. They needed somebody to man the booth. And I'll tell you, I think that was one of the first times that I was like really introduced to this product thoroughly and got a good understanding of the product. Now, it's a liquid form in most spots. That is a concentrate that you need to mix to go onto the plants. But one of the coolest things about this is the whole story. So this Neptune's Harvest, their fish fertilizer, they have a fish and seaweed, or just a seaweed and a kelp. They have a number of different types. But they are actually a fishing company that has the fertilizer on the side. And I don't know if you've ever seen it, but if you Google or even go onto their website at neptunesharvest.com, they have a commercial with Anne talking about how the idea of using the fish into the soil helps grow. It's great. She's got the thick accent, and that's how she talks. So, and anybody outside of Massachusetts, New England, you might think, yeah, we have a funny voice, but well, so does everybody else. Anyways, she talks about using what was left of the fish as fertilizer. And that's what this company does. They use whatever is left after they've filleted it. They use the remaining parts of the fish to go back into the soil. Fish aren't in the soil, they're in the water, but to go into the soil to feed the plants, to build them for us. So what the crazy thing here is a lot of people are like, you're harming the fish. Well, the fish are being farmed. It is what it is. There's a lot of people who like seafood. But a lot of those companies will just take what's left and throw it out. They'll throw it in the ocean, or they'll just get rid of it. Whereas Neptune's Harvest looked at this and said, hey, we need to do something with this. So it's great how it's a full circle type moment here, right? So they take everything that's left over and they put it in, mix it together, break it down, and create these fertilizers. And now they have one that I think is the top of the line, because it's their version of an all-purpose type fertilizer, right? It's their fish and seaweed fertilizer. Comes in a blue bottle. Comes in a pint, quart, gallon, and a 5-gallon bucket. So you can get it in multiple different ways. But again, this is from fish and seaweed And then there's some phosphoric acid and potassium hydroxide, which is actually used as an aquatic plant extract. So again, all of it is organic here. And the mixture is everything that our plants want. And so it's taking the ocean and putting it into the plants to help feed them. And it's not something that's just for one type of plant, right? There's house plants, outdoor plants. You can put it when it's germinating seeds. You can even help in a compost. The thing is here is it's getting everything ready for the plant to take it up. Now, for outdoor plants, it is something that you mix in a gallon of water, and you can actually feed every 1 to 2 weeks. Being organic, it doesn't have a long-term residual. And so that's why you can fertilize every couple weeks and not burn the plant. You can actually, what's really a cool thing here is it's not just about feeding the soil, it can actually is considered a foliar feed. And so what you would do is you would actually spray the leaves on the tops and bottom until they're wet and allow it to happen, allow it to just dry off. And you want to do that, you know, in the morning, early morning, or late in the day when it's not as hot, right? Either way, it's not just a soil food, it's a foliar food, and it works great for vegetables. It has been used on a number of the largest pumpkins over at the Topsfield Fair in Massachusetts. They have the large pumpkins that come in, and a lot of people use Neptune's Harvest. And again, it's organic. It's an organic product for you to use on all these things, where for the longest time, when people heard organic, they were like, organic, I love to do it, but it doesn't give my plants what it needs. Well, this product here shows you exactly what it's doing, and it gives you great results. Now, the other cool thing, I wouldn't say it's a cool thing. The other thing to think about when it comes to the Neptune's Harvest, the one, you know, side effect is use everything you can once you've mixed it in a container. Okay. Now, think about this. Like I told you, it's fish. It's fish that's ground up. It's seaweed that's ground up. It's going to have a smell eventually. So if you leave it in a watering can mixed and leave it for a couple days and you walk outside and you smell a rotten ocean, it's usually that. It's not going to be the case when you water it into the soil. It's not going to be bad. It's if it sits in a container just contained, right? So that's one of the downfalls. But I'll tell you, I have seen great results in gardens, whether it be veggie, annual gardens. They are all over, and they do some great product, some great things for our plants, right? This combination from the beginning of this of the show today, talking about adding some sort of compost and to help the microbes, then working to have the mycorrhizae with the soil additive, the soil moist additive, and then this fertilizer as a combination of the three, I'll tell you, it's top of the line. You're going to have a lot of success with this. And you're going to see a huge difference compared to previous years if you haven't done it. And these are all things that aren't going to cost you a lot. They're not going to hurt your budget. These are things that you can do very easily without having to spend hundreds upon hundreds of dollars for this. So, I know that costs of things are going up. We're looking at things and deciding what I'm going to do. I mean, the garden industry for the past few years has been a huge, we're bringing back the Victory Garden from old times. The Victory Garden came after the World Wars or during the World Wars, where we were doing a lot for ourselves, planting in our own homes, getting things that we were going to consume, so that way we had them and we weren't, you know, worrying about what was going to happen. Well, that's happening, and it's been happening the past few years. But what makes me nervous with all the prices rising is how much longer are people going to be able to do this and afford it? So that's why just a few of these things for your long term are going to pay dividends to reap the benefits when it comes to your harvest, right? For this harvest, you got to do everything leading up to it. Now, quick little story from this, but part of this makes you think, you know, I work in a retail environment. In retail, you're supposed to be a season ahead. Well, that kind of goes the same in the garden. We need to be a season ahead on our vegetables and herbs and our flowers to look at it and say, I got to put in some work now so that season when it needs to harvest and when it needs to be, you know, good tomatoes, good cucumbers, good flowers, so it's going to be strong then. We got to put the work in early, and that's where it comes back to the soil, taking care of it, adding this the mycorrhizae, fertilizing. And then on top of it, you want to throw a protolizer in there and give the soil probiotics. I mean, that's that right there. That's a combination like no other. You put the four of those together and you are going to have so much success in your garden this year. You're going to be telling me next year it was the best garden I've had. But you got to follow a few of those steps. You got to put the work in early to get those results later on. And so, you know, I bring this up because in New England, we're just getting started. In a lot of the other parts of the country, you're ahead of us. But you can still do some of these things. The soil additive, by adding compost, it can be a top dress. It can slowly seep into the soil. Soil moist with mycorrhizae, same thing, can be mixed in. The fertilizer. Fertilizer should be done every couple of weeks in the growing season. And then the protolizer is that additive once a month when there aren't, you know, a lot of issues. But if we're seeing stress, it can be every couple of weeks. So that combination, you know, it used to be like a 1-2 punch. This is a 1-2-3 knockout punch with the fourth to get great products in your home garden. And it's not going to cost you an arm and a leg, right? A lot of these products can be stored. A lot of these things can stay consistently as long as you put them in cool, dry areas. And it's not going to be a huge problem. Anyways, we're going to take another break here. We'll change some subjects, figure a few things out. Stay tuned. We'll be back in a few.
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17: 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One player kept missing practice and was close to being cut. Instead, Coach Daniels asked why. 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
26: 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The Handyman Hotline with Larry Egan. 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

And welcome back to the Parent Family Garden Club. Our phone number here is 339-645-0201. Again, 339-645-0201. And you can call or text that number, and we will do everything we can to help you out. Now that we're planting outside, you know, we're at that point where if we haven't grown something from seed at this point, we're moving on to plants that are in the six packs or the 4-inch or the 6-inch or the patio plants. We're going to the stores and buying certain products to put in the soil for the plants, whether it be tomatoes, cucumbers, watermelons, all the different types of herbs. You know, any of those things can be done at this point. And all the same types of conversations that we've had this whole hour will help you get there. So it's not just about, you know, all the things you've done, but it's about picking the right product for you. Now, tomatoes are a very popular vegetable that people will plant in their home. And you know, I'll tell you, just working in the garden centers, watching, you know, looking square footage wise in a greenhouse, especially at the garden center I work at, you look at how much of what product is where. And tomatoes take up at least half of the space that everything else does in that, you know, vegetable section. There are so many different tomato varieties out there. You know, I was planning on trying to get like a good number of tomatoes, but it's infinite. There's so many different varieties. Obviously, it's not infinite, but there are so many on how, you know, depends on how you want them. Do you want them small? Do you want them large? Do you want them heirloom? Do you want them, you know, new school? What are you looking for? You know, are you making sauce with them? Or are you making gravy? Are you slicing these tomatoes for sandwiches? Or you're putting them in salads? All the different, you know, options here when it comes to tomatoes. And I'll tell you, you know, tomatoes are one of those ones that sometimes can have some issues, right? And it's part of one of the things we need to look at now. Tomatoes are heavy calcium feeders. They need the calcium to help prevent what's called blossom end rot. So blossom end rot, I'm sure a lot of you know what it is, but it's when the tomato, and it doesn't have to be fully ripe, it could be green, the base of it has a spot that looks like rot. And it's usually, you know, circular or, you know, odd shaped, but it actually can look, it's very soft and rotten, obviously. It's a rot. But this happens due to the lack of calcium that is in the soil. And so it goes back to the additives. Well, what can we do? Well, one product out in there is like a ocean type compost. Now, Coastal Maine has a great product called Lobster Compost. Lobster compost is great because the lobster itself has what's called chitin. Chitin is actually works with calcium. It's a calcium additive. So the chitin that is in the lobster, that the shell that gets broken down into the compost, actually helps give back some calcium to the soil. So it goes on what you need to add with that additive. So going back to the compost, if you're in your garden and you're looking to do certain vegetables and you're doing tomatoes that do happen to get this disease, think about using lobster compost. Or think about what you can add for calcium to keep it to the point where it needs to be. Now, it's not just about the calcium deficiencies. It is about the soil, you know, pH levels and everything that needs to be there. And in the next upcoming segment, we'll talk a little bit more about it. Because it's not just tomatoes. It can actually be peppers, squash, and eggplant. So
So, you know, you look at the beginning of this conversation when I said tomatoes take up about half. Well, peppers of that other half is about a quarter, and squash and eggplant are another quarter. The rest is just some of the, you know, the lettuces and all the veggies and herbs. So it's an interesting combination here to think about. And we got to take a break. We will be back in a few.

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8: Fireworks and flashbangs. I'm Pam Husso, Fox News. Another chaotic scene at an immigration detention center in New Jersey, despite measures to separate protesters from ICE agents.
9: State officials say protesters started breaching into the zone set up for law enforcement, pressing up against those police barricades and shields. Police had to disperse the crowd using tear gas and flashbang grenades. Authorities accused some people of starting a fire on the streets. The New Jersey Attorney General's office says some protesters Saturday evening also refused to follow orders to make way for cars driving employees out of Delaney Hall. They say most people gathered outside complied with the state police's request to clear a pathway. A limited number did not comply and took dangerous actions, including deploying fireworks and throwing gas canisters at law enforcement.
8: Fox's Madeline Rivera. Yesterday, Democratic Governor Mikey Sherrill called out protesters from out of state and urged them to stay away. As President Trump weighs a deal with Iran, he's reportedly asking for some tweaks.
10: Reports indicate President Trump is holding the line in negotiations with Iran, demanding several amendments to the proposed agreement during a Situation Room meeting late last week. Now, the president spoke with Fox News over the weekend, indicating the United States is very close to a good deal. President Trump making clear the military option remains on the table if Iran doesn't sign his deal. Secretary of War Pete Hegseth traveled to Singapore, where he echoed President Trump's desire to reach an agreement with Iran, adding that the U.S. military capabilities are the most powerful incentive for Iran to give up its nuclear ambitions.
8: That's Fox's Trey Yingst. Meantime, Israeli Prime Minister Benjamin Netanyahu says he is expanding maneuvers in Lebanon to, quote, deepen Israel's grip on places that were under Hezbollah's control. 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
12: The Red Sox rout the Guardians to even up their series at a game apiece. Sonny Gray, six strong innings. Northeastern baseball tops Missouri State. Boston College beats LIU, facing elimination in their respective regionals. Northeastern plays Arkansas. BC faces Liberty. Season's on the line today. Spurs beat the Thunder Game 7 of the Western Conference Finals, setting up a 1999 NBA Finals rematch with the Knicks. I'm Trey Bender.
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15: A nice ride for you this morning, no matter where you're going to or coming from. Over at the bridges on the Bourne Bridge from 28, it's a smooth ride. Over on Route 6, over the Sagamore up to Route 3 is an easy one for you. In between Sandwich Road, Scenic Highway, looking good.
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0: rain showers, highs in the lower 60s. Some breaks of sun on Tuesday with a low risk of a shower, highs in the lower 60s again. For the only forecast you need to know, download our free 1 Degree Outside weather app.
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3: Good morning, Cape Cod, South Shore, and everyone that's listening to this show at Outdoor Living Today with Mike Travers. I'll tell you, what a busy weekend. I know it wasn't as nice as it could have been, but I still was out in that yard. I mean, if you saw me on Monday coming back over the bridge, you saw me out there doing some work in my yard. And I'll tell you, it was tough. It was really tough. I wanted to thank my men for doing some work for me on a very special monument in Sagamore for a fallen soldier from Sagamore. His name is Joseph Santini, and my boys do take care of it every year. But this year was a little extra special. Maybe it's because it's our 250th year as a nation. So they really they pulled out all the stops, and they did a beautiful job. And I was very proud of what it looked like. And if people are driving around the Cape and they're going over the Sagamore Bridge on the back way to the approach to the Sagamore Bridge, you will see it. So I just wanted to say thank you very much. And also to Stephen Exaros for coming by. And he has his words of wisdom and his appreciation of the soldiers in our country that have fallen are still enlisted. I always love listening to him. And I just want to say thank you very much. Okay, let's get down to it. Yeah, it was a very busy weekend for me. You know, I don't rest like I should. My wife gets on me about that because I'm out meeting clients. They come down during the weekends to see how their houses are doing, and a lot of them are just coming down and they're shaking their head and they don't know where to start. And you know, I heard last weekend, you know, people, you know, they want to get everything done as fast as possible. And, you know, you got to have patience. That's the thing. And I get it. I absolutely get it. So I did want to start off on some things that I did get one call from a client last week. And they asked me, they're like, hey, can you move my shed? And I said, you know what? I think I'm going to do, you know, a segment on sheds. And I think this is very important. So I met with the customer, and they said that they were having some problems with vermin and things getting up under their shed. And the shed was actually getting pretty disarrayed and decaying. And they thought maybe it was best to get a new shed. And I said, okay, well, you know, let's get this done the right way. You know, what size shed do you want? Or first of all, if this shed is in disrepair, it's time to get rid of it. And we do a lot of these. We remove sheds I'm going to say we at least two or three a month. And in doing this, you know, we try to come in very invasively and either take them apart right there or just grab them with one of our cherry-picking pieces of equipment, and they're in a dumpster and they're gone. But in saying that, you know, now if you're going to get a new shed, you got to worry about the placement. You have to also do the regulations on this because we live in a new world. And, you know, some towns are very fussy about this. Some towns aren't. Now, if you

0: had a shed that was next to the fence, and you have a great neighbor, and there's never been any, you know, problems, normally you go to your neighbor and you can put another shed right back into the original footprint. Some towns are, they have their laws where you need to have a 10-foot setback, or it has to be so far away from a property line. So these are all things that you're going to want to take into consideration. And a lot of times you can just call a shed company. Now, we have some great shed companies here on the Cape. And I, you know, myself, I will tell people who I recommend. But we still have, you know, two or three, or you can go to a bigger company off the Cape, which they advertise on the radio or TV, and get a shed, and they can do some of the legwork for you. If it was me, I would try to do your own legwork just to keep yourself out of the crosshairs of any town regulation. Now, in saying that, if you're going to get a new shed, figure out what you're going to need it for. Is it going to be for the lawnmower? Is it going to be for tools? Is it going to be there for storing patio furniture? You know, what size do you really need? What you can get away with? What is the town going to be, they're going to let you have for a size? Because, you know, when you get into the bigger size sheds, then you start getting into permitting. So these are the things you have to take into consideration. Now, if you're just getting a regular 10 by 10 or a 12 by 12 or something that's a, you know, utility shed, preparation is really, really important. And I'll tell you why. Now, sheds are starting to get expensive. It's not like where you'd be able to slap one up, or you went to a box store and you got one for a couple $1,000s. Sheds can be, you know, very, very pricey. So in saying that, preparation of the topography, the ground in which it's going to go, you basically want to level out that area. That's the first step. Put some 2-inch or 1.5-inch drainage stone down, maybe with a little filter fabric, commercial grade. And then you basically want to know what the footprint is. And so what I do is either I make sure, you know, I look at the weight of the shed, see how heavy it's going to be. Either you're going to use a solid block for the corners, midway, maybe one in the middle, depending on the framing. Again, the shed company that you're buying it from will probably do all this for you. And, you know, that's a must. You're going to want to make sure they do this. So when they set that shed down, it's absolutely plumb and level. But I also try to tell people, if they want some advice from me, you don't want much space underneath that shed. That's why I always recommend putting a lot of stone under the footprint of the shed, and then maybe about 12 to 18 inches around the shed, all the way around. And then set that shed down so that there's very little space. Now, another thing I do is, once the shed is placed and it's level, I normally dig around the shed, the sill line of the shed, basically the whole outer perimeter of the shed base, and I will put in a 2x12 pressure-treated board, and I will put it down so that it totally encloses the bottom of the shed area. Why do I do this? Because I don't want skunks and vermin and mice and everything getting up underneath there. Now, some shed companies will say to you, well, you need ventilation. I get it. I understand that. But in my business, when I'm taking sheds away after years of being there, you wouldn't believe the things we find underneath those sheds, and it can be very scary. So that's my recommendation. Other things are, now, if you got your new shed and you put it in, you're all set to go, and it's all nice and secure, you know, then you can go in and, you know, hang your shelves, and you got a new start. Now, one of the biggest problems now with people that have existing sheds. Now, the shed is not, you know, it's not ready for the dumpster, and, you know, you want to do a little work on it, and, you know, you want to clean it out. My recommendation is go to the hardware store, get an N95 mask, go in, take everything out of the shed. Go in, disinfect your shed. Get, you know, you don't know what's been living in there. You could have bats living in there, mice droppings, and all that stuff that they accumulate from these animals can be harmful to you, especially when it comes to respiration. You can breathe this stuff in and you can get sick. A lot of people really don't think about that. They'll go into their shed. They really don't care. They haven't really been in there in a couple of years. And you get this buildup of animals that have been living in there. So what I tell my customers, or even my men when they do it for other customers when they're moving the shed and we have to take everything out, I make sure my men are protected. They go in, they clean the place all out with either Jomax or spray Clorox in there, get the place spick and span, and then what we end up doing, and I know this sounds crazy, but we end up putting in Irish Spring. So we take Irish Spring bars of soap, and sometimes even before we do the enclosure underneath the shed, we'll kick two or three bars up underneath the shed, and then cover it up. Now, in the inside, we do the same thing. We'll take the Irish Spring bars of soap and we'll stick them up on the upper plate or up on a rafter out of the way, stick them in a corner. And that's how we keep the rodents out. They don't like that smell. The mice don't like it. And another thing, a lot of people that have, especially in the Marshfield area, Scituate or down in Falmouth on the estuaries, a lot of people have had sheds down there, and they'll call me up. And when you're close to water of any, a pond, like I said, the estuaries, you will get, and believe it or not, a buildup of rats. I don't know why they like the marshy areas so much, but they do. And what happens is they make their homes either inside. They're looking for seed from what you didn't use for seed on your lawn, or they'll be making nests up underneath the shed. So these are all things that you need to know and to protect yourself. So take my advice here, and it will help you in the long run. It'll keep your shed safe. You're not going to have to worry about breathing in some bad airborne irritants or something even worse, and that's the way, you know, you keep your shed in check. So if you have any questions, I want you to call me at my office at 508-958-8354, or just go online and or text us at travers.mike@yahoo.com, or of course the Travers Group MA.com. And listen, I'm going to return your phone calls. It might take me a couple hours, but I do like to talk to people. I like to give people advice. And again, a lot of people don't probably know this. A lot of the shed companies that we refer out, sometimes they'll call us and say, hey, can you come and get this old shed for us? Yeah, no problem. We move sheds on the weekends. We normally do them on a Friday or Saturday because of our busy schedule, but we do move sheds. And, you know, we have a way of doing it, so it's we're not ruining your lawn. And that's a big thing. You want to be able to move these things around without digging up and going through, you know, irrigation and such. Okay, so now I wanted to talk on something else that was very concerning to me that a lot of people don't take into consideration either. And this is a big pet peeve with me. You're having your lawn fertilized. Now, a lot of people use a service. Some people are do-it-themselves, and that's fine. But when you have a service come out and they're doing their applications, a lot of times they have all types of, they start off in the, you know, in the spring, they're trying to get rid of your dandelions and your crabgrass, it will come, and you know, they do all the pre-emergence that are going to be done in order. But some of this stuff that they put down can be very, very dangerous. And it's not so much dangerous for you to be walking around yourself, but it's your children. So if you people out there that have grandchildren or even your own children, when those commercial companies come out and they put that little yellow piece of paper, cardboard, on the lawn, you see it sticking up, and it says, and I think there's a picture of like a toddler. Don't let your kids out there walking around or playing in their bare feet. Because any pathogen, or not pathogen, but carcinogenic, any carcinogenic can go through the feet. And a lot of people don't know that. Your hair follicles on your head and your feet are the most susceptible ways of getting carcinogenics into your body, not just by the touching of the end of your fingertips. And that's another area. I mean, you know, I don't want to be, a scientist on this, and I don't want to talk out of turn, but I've learned enough about this over the years on what to watch for and what the hazards are. And listen, we want to protect our children the best way we can. So just be mindful of that when your kids are out there playing around and you're having someone commercially put down your fertilizers, because you don't know. Every child is different, and you don't know what's it's going to do to that child. It could be nothing, or it could be 10 years down the road. So just be mindful of it. I just like to tell people about that, because it's a concern. And hey, listen, I got 16 grandchildren, so you know, I've got to worry, and I worry about them every day. So I also want to include this, because this is important too. A lot of us get a little lazy. Some of us don't. We'll get a pair of gloves. When you're mixing any type of fertilizer, if you're putting lime down or nitrogen or starter, I mean, I do it sometimes. I'll be the first one to admit it. I'm taking my spreader and I'm putting in seed, and I'm like, okay, I'll just put the starter fertilizer in, the lime pellets and everything else, and then I mix it up with my hands. And I know I can be lazy too. And then I'll just go and I'll do my work and I'm walking. Well, my hands are sweating. And as my hands are sweating, all what I just mixed up is now going into my hands, into the pores of my hands. And then later, my hands start burning and I'm like, oh, what did I do? That's what happens. It gets into your system that way. So again, you know, when you're mixing up any type of fertilizers, hey, use your mask, use your gloves, read the directions. If you don't know what you're doing, go down to your local, you know, your hardware store. Talk to somebody about all these chemicals, what they can do. Read the back labels. Very, very important. But again, most of all, be careful with your grandkids or your kids. And that also, you know, comes up to even when people are spraying your shrubs, or now they're putting down all types of deer repellent and they're putting down tick repellent. These are all things that are great for the commercial world to have consumers buy and apply. But there's always a rebound effect to it, folks, so you got to take caution. Ask questions. Ask the questions. And, you know, like they say, when you're informed and you know, that knowledge is power. Knowledge is power. So, again, I'm going to recap. Listen, we talked about the sheds, all right? So if you have any questions on sheds, or, you need a little advice, give me a call. Give me a call at my office at 508-888-9432, or go online. 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I want to hear from you. Okay, so I hope these things helped you out. And here we are at News Radio 95 WXTK.
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1: Welcome back to Outdoor Living Today with Mike Travers, where we're bringing your backyard vision to life, one project at a time. Once again, here's Mike.
0: Okay, we're back. You know, like I said when we started the show, what a weekend. And I had one of my grandchildren, one of my oldest grandchildren that's graduating from high school. She comes into my house on Sunday, and she says, "Hey, what are you Q-tips doing?" And I looked at my wife, and I said, "Q-tips? I haven't heard that in years." Well, yeah, my wife and I are getting a little gray around the ears, so we kind of chuckled. But, she asked me, she goes, "Where are you going?" I said, "Hey, we're going to go out to lunch, and where do I like to go out to lunch?" I'll be honest with you. I like going to Bob O'Malley's, the Whaleback. Bob, have you ever been down there?
11: No, I haven't. Where is that?
0: All right. So it's on the Sagamore Sandwich Line. It's just as you're heading, you're going the back way over the Sagamore Bridge. But I'm going to tell you, I felt and I'm going to steal some from, Jim Polito. I was, in the Wayback Machine. When you go to the Whaleback, I'm not kidding you. I'm not kidding you, folks. It's like being in the 80s. You go in there, it's a small little speakeasy. It really is. It's a speakeasy. You go in there, it's a small little restaurant bar, and they have the biggest fish and chips I've ever seen in my life. You can go in there, have fish and chips or a lobster roll, and you can get out of there at less than $20 a person. I'm telling you, it's like living back in the 80s. So, folks, if you got a moment, time, you want date date night, a date day with your significant other, go to Bob O'Malley's Whaleback. I promise you, you'll be very happy. So, okay, I just wanted to put out a little shout-out for them because I really, really dig that place. All right. You know, I wanted to talk about one other thing that's very, very, very important. And this hits very, very close to home. When it comes to outside gardening, you have to be mindful of this. And the reason we were talking earlier about fertilizers and also disinfecting your shed, this kind of all comes together in a lot of different ways. And I wanted to kind of stay on this topic because I learned and found out the hard way. Now, the family here at News Radio WXTK has had a lot of people on before in regards to the topic that I'm going to bring up now. And it's basically about Lyme disease. Now, Lyme disease, I'll tell you, folks, I never heard about it in my life. When you're 20 years old, 23 years old, you're not worrying about it as a young landscaper or somebody that's young, working out in the industry that I work in. And what happened to me back in the very early 80s, I found out, again, the hard way, living out on Nantucket. And I had gone one season working out there, and I'm going to say it was probably 1984. And I'll tell you, I was working always in the briars. If anybody knows Mattaquette and in that area, the brush, the scrub, everything, it's pretty intense. And of course, you come home, you take a shower, you don't think of anything that's, on your body except for dirt. But I evidently picked up a couple of deer ticks, not knowing. And so I wanted to kind of go over the signs of this to let people be aware what to look for. And then maybe we can go over some of the things to prevent it or try to prevent it, because it's kind of like a losing battle. And I'm going to also cover another area, what's happening, not just down here, but up north. And again, this is a lot of information that people should be aware of. So back, like I said, back in 1984, when I caught or I got bit by a Lyme tick, or actually it was several, it started off with me having like a small fever. And my fevers would come and go, and I mostly got them at night. They would wake me up in the middle of the night, almost having like night terrors. And this went on for quite probably into most of the summer. I just couldn't figure out what's going on. I would have cold sweats, and it was really annoying. And I just thought it was just a virus or a cold I had, and I just couldn't shake it. And normally, when I get a cold or anything, I could shake off anything. But what happened was, this was basically infecting me throughout my body. I started getting very achy all the time. Not like sore throats or anything like that, but you get very lethargic. And I just didn't know anything about this. And then finally, I had to go see a doctor. And my first diagnosis was very grim. I mean, I was at the point, and I don't mind discussing this because I think it's really, really important for people to understand really what I was going through. And sometimes it's hard for me to talk about. But I got to the point where I was so ill, I had to go into Boston because they thought it was an autoimmune deficiency and a problem. And nobody was giving me any straight answers until I found the right physician, and it was on Nantucket, of all places. And I'm really not going to mention the doctor's name, but I'm going to tell you, he basically saved my life. And yes, I had to go through all the medications they had to give me. I couldn't go out in the sun a lot with some of the medications they were giving me. And that whole summer going into the fall, it had destroyed my ability to, you know, basically work. I was losing my business. It was tough. It was the toughest thing I ever went through. And, you know, slowly I got better. But the thing about Lyme disease is it really, in some people it'll go away, some people it doesn't. So I have reoccurring problems once in a while, you know, with my heart, which, and it can attack your heart, your electrical system in your heart. And for years I had to battle that. And with nutrition and just, you know, staying positive, you know, now I feel a lot better. I mean, my joints, it, never mind what hockey did to me, you know, Lyme disease basically, you know, did the rest of my joints in. So, and a lot of them I've already had replaced. So I am, in some ways, the $6 million man. But I want people to understand that, that, you know, you're not going to see this little bug. You know, it's a deer tick. It's very small. It's black. The identification on the back of it, if you can see it, has a little red dot. Now, you know, I tell people, if you can see a tick on you and you can see him pretty, you know, he's right there, normally it's not a deer tick. It's the ones that you can't see. It's the ones that you can't see. And so, you know, when you're working out in the yard, I wear muckers. That's right. I'm a farm boy. People will see me walking. My wife's embarrassed to be with me. She's embarrassed to be with me. She goes, are you going to take those things off? I'm like, Liesl, I like my muckers. I feel like I'm in, you know, I'm in the hog pen, or, you know, I'm walking around like I'm doing dressage on a horse farm. You know what I'm saying? But I wear my muckers. So if you're out in the yard, go down to one of your box stores and get a pair of muckers and get yourself. I have these pants. They're kind of like, it's almost like a riding pants. It's a nylon. Wranglers make them. And what it is a lot of stuff doesn't stick to them. You don't want to be working out in the yard or going, and this happens when you go out on your walks, especially in all these new environmental areas we have all over Cape Cod, which they're awesome. I love going on those nature's walks. Before, when I was younger, I was like, what? Now I love doing it. But you want to have clothing that it's not going to attract. And so with me, I do wear the khakis with my muckers, and I basically, you know, try to have clothing that it's not going to stick to. And I'm always washing my hands and my arms and looking around. I mean, now I have my wife, when I come home, she puts me through an X-ray machine, you know, just to make sure these things aren't on me. And I find them all the time, especially in my industry. So I'm always telling my guys, you know, they'll come to me, I haven't been feeling good. And I'm like, all right, get down to go down to your doctor, or get a blood test done. A lot of times now they're so good with the blood tests that they can identify it right away. So these are some of the things I want you to be aware of. It's something that is so now pronounced, or not pronounced, but all over our environment. And, you know, I was talking to one of the environmental police officers up in New Hampshire, up in Jefferson, New Hampshire. And he's like, you know, Mike, we're having a huge problem with the moose up in New Hampshire. And I'm like, well, what do you mean? And he's like, they're dying off. We can't keep the cubs, or not the cubs, the calves. I'm sorry, the calves. They're, you know, it's like 9 out of 10 calves are dying now up in New Hampshire and Maine, because the ticks are just destroying the herd. This has never happened the way it's accelerated out of control. And my wife and I were like, God, is there something we can do to get, you know, to save the moose up there? Because the populations are dwindling left and right because of the ticks. Never mind what's happening with humans. You know, and a lot of people, I mean, I've met a friend out on Nantucket that her virus that she had with the deer tick, you know, she'd be sitting there talking to me, and all of a sudden she'd just pass right out in front of me. She was awake, but she couldn't move, because, you know, the Lyme disease affects everybody differently. And with me, it went up into the back of my brain, and I had swelling back there. And I'll tell you, I had no idea. I had no idea at all. And like I said, for years, I battled it. The depression was terrible. And finally, you know, through, you know, just faith and just moving forward, I deal with it. So, again, I'm trying to just let everybody to be aware of it. When you're outside, take care of yourself. Look at your kids. Now, I'll give you a little bit of identification on this. This is really important. Me, I had a welt. Now, when we're out working, sometimes you get bit by a black fly, and your mother or even my kids, when I was younger, my mother would say, "Oh, it's a welt, it's a black fly," because up in upstate New Hampshire, black flies are very prevalent, and when you got stung or bit by one, of course your arm would blow up. The problem with what happened with me is, I had a bit of a I had a bracelet on that my girlfriend gave me, and the welt, I thought it was just swelling from the bracelet, and it wasn't. The Lyme tick got caught up underneath my bracelet, and I had a welt there, and that's how the first infection happened with me. And so, in saying that, you know, if you have a welt or if you have like a round circle, and then in the middle of that round circle, it has like a redness. It's almost like sometimes it's like a spider web. It's different with everybody. So you have to look, when you're checking your children out, look under their armpit, look on their back, look on the inside of their leg, look everywhere. Because they're great at hiding. And you'll think it's a freckle, and it's not. That's the thing. So, you know, and trying to get them off, there again, it's, you know, you can go to your pharmacist, see what they say, or call a doctor, or go online and look at this information. It's out there. It's everywhere now. And you got to just read the pamphlet and get educated on it, because you don't want one of your children or yourself to come down with this, because it's nasty. And it's a lot worse when you're a lot older. Thank God I was only, 23 when I got it. And, you know, it took time because I had let it go. I didn't know. I just kept on being a guy, thought I'd just rub some dirt on it and nothing, you know, it'd go away. Not with this stuff. Okay, so it's really, really important that you understand it, identify it, get to a physician, and have them check it out. Get that blood test. I mean, it's best. Get it done. And again, if you have a tick on you and you can get them off, you want to get the whole thing out. You don't want it to pull the body off and have the head in there, because the head is just going to keep pumping the virus. All right, so you got to find out the best way, you know, very pointy tweezers, peroxide, alcohol, something to back it out. All right, and I know it's going to hurt your little one, but you know what? It's better to get it out than let it stay in there. So if you have any questions on this, you know, reach out to a professional. I know that there's people here on the Cape that know more about this than I do. I'm just giving you the layman's, you know, side of what happened to me. And, you know, if I can help anybody out when it comes to Lyme disease, trust me, I was the poster child back then. And again, I want to thank that great long-haired hippie doctor of mine on Nantucket that saved my life, and he knows who he is. So, all right. You know, I wanted to just get that out of the way and move on to something a little lighter. I know. Wasn't I just dreary? It was like last weekend. I mean, oh my God, I sat home for a little bit after I got done with the, if you saw me out in the yard, yeah, I was pulling out those dandelions with that little tool. I had about 40 buckets. I was embarrassed. I didn't want anyone to see me out there knowing that I had dandelions on my lawn. But I got most of them out, and I couldn't find any of my little darlings to help me out because they were all doing their own stuff. So, you know, it's It's funny. I woke up this morning and very early because I knew I had to come into studio, and you know, I was preparing, and my son said to me, he goes, "You're going to go down to Bob O'Brien's?" And I go, "Who the heck's that?" And he goes, "That's right, Dad. You called Bob O'Brien. It's George O'Brien. Dad, you go to his plumbing store every morning." I go, "I don't know. I'm getting old, Stetson. I'm getting old." So, hey, you landscapers out there and you plumbers, I'm going to tell you, I want to be first in line, okay? I want to be first in line. When you go to George O'Brien's, you get your stuff and you get out, okay? Because I have a laundry list. I get a lot of customers, so stay out of my way. George O'Brien's, Mashpee, where are they, Bob? Where are those guys?
11: I don't know. Where are they?
0: I think they're in Dennis. I think they're all over the place. George O'Brien's Plumbing Supply. I love those guys. They're my go-to. I mean it. All right. I wanted to talk on a lighter side about patios. Now, I talked about patios last week, and we do a lot of patios. People will call me and they'll say, "Mr. Travis, we want to put a new patio in. We have a deck that's failing. And can you come out and give me an estimate or can you give me some insight?" And I say, "Okay, when do you want to meet?" And they'll say, I set up the appointments. I go out there. I bring all my brochures. I bring some pictures. And then when I meet with these people, I try to look at the whole backyard setting. And most people want a nice patio living space out back of their house. I mean, some people want a nice front walkway, and we do those too. I mean, I love doing entryway walkways, and I'll get to that in a second. But on your back patio areas, and you have a slider or a back door that's coming out, you kind of have to look at everything on how high the house is up off the ground. Do you want to encompass or have the patio connect to the back deck so that it all just comes together? But some people, their decks are falling off their house, and it costs very, oh my God, does it cost money now to do a deck? Oh, it's a mortgage payment. I mean, it's huge mortgage payments to do a deck. Because everything now, if you want it, is in composites. You know, your framing regulations are up. Everything used to be 2x6, and it's 2x8, 2x10, depends on the span. You know, there's all different deck designs. So when I try to, talk to these, folks about what they're doing and what they're looking for living space, because people love the living space being out in the yard. They want a fire pit. They want barbecues. They want basically outside kitchens. I mean, it can get pretty in-depth. So in saying that, I have to take everything into consideration. Can the patio be big enough for what they want? Especially, and that's the thing, a lot of people don't really think about it. When you're putting a table and chair out there, a small table or chair, is that going to be big enough to entertain? Or is it going to be big enough to have a barbecue over the side or a barbecue station? Is it going to be flat enough? Are you going to be able to have a fire pit? So all these things all have to come in, and you have to look at the whole thing, and you have to say, well, what do you want? Because everything is done by the foot. And you can, if you get crazy with this and you want a big patio and it's 500, 600, 1,000 square feet, it's going to get pricey and it's going to be like a deck. But in saying that, you can get, a 400 square foot patio, which will be comfortable enough for you to put, a table and chairs and maybe a small barbecue to the side. And, enough living space so it's not too cramped. Now, if you want a fire pit, that's a totally different animal. Because what you're going to want to do is you're going to want to make sure that fire pit is on the farthest edge and out from the living space. You want it away from the building, fire codes. Oh, you know what? we're coming up on another break. They got to pay the bills here. So stay tuned here at News Radio 95.
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0: Okay. Thanks for staying with me. I know. I always say it every week. I'm throwing a lot at you. So if I move too fast and I'm bouncing around, you know, I know my brain's moving faster than my mouth sometimes, and that gets me in trouble. Just ask my wife. So listen, you can always call me. I want to hear from you. 508-888-9432. Call the office. Talk to Carrie, leave a message. I know we're really busy because either we're moving firewood outside. Even at this time of the year, people right now are like squirrels. They're trying to get everything, prepared for the fall. It's nuts. But I wanted to back up again, just wanted to back up again on this patio stuff because, you know, we do a lot of different landscape projects. We're all over the place. We're being dragged here and there. And my wife's like, Michael, just let the kids take over, retire. But like I said last week, I like the juice. I like talking to people. I really do. And most people that, see me or, used to hear me on the radio, they'll stop and talk to me in the store. And, we'll talk about this, but I really love talking landscaping. So I'll give them all the free advice in the world. Now, getting back to what I was saying about the patios, that's a big thing we do. We do large patios, small, beautiful front door entries, and we try to educate people on like I said before, the preparation. Preparation is everything. If you're looking for somebody to wham bam, thank you, ma'am, we're not the company. We like to take our time. We like to make sure things settle. It's just a process. And most of all, it's the material that you use. Because if you live on Cape Cod and you live near the water, water is your biggest enemy, especially when it comes to salt water in the air. It will break down every masonry material that's out there unless it's properly put in the proper material. Any good mason will tell you that. Any good mason will tell you that. So we find ourselves going to Mashpee or Harwich to one of our, you know, mason suppliers, or in Sagamore, and we have other people we're going to be advertising, because like I told you before, the right material is the right material. If you get something that's substandard or it's going to break down or the salt's going to eat away at it, it's going to be gone in 10, 12 years. I'm telling you, folks, it happens to me all the time. I'll get a call from somebody, hey, why are these pavers breaking down? Well, the salt. Because you didn't get a good paver. Now, when you call my office or you email us, we're going to send you catalogs on what we push, because it stands up. When I see you people, you know, out at the store or at a restaurant, and someone buys me a Frosty, and they're smiling at me saying, "Hey, Mike, you took good care of me. You gave me great advice." That goes a long way with me. I don't want people giving me dirty looks because I just pushed something out of a box store or some substandard material. That's not the way I am. I'm a little cocky about that. My wife tells me, "Mike, you got to be careful the way you talk to your listeners." I know, honey, you're right. I can be a little abrasive. So, I just want to kind of give you that type of, what I honestly believe in the material that you should be putting down. Now, going on from there, again, we do all types of designs. We do cobblestone. We like to do the jumbo cobblestones for aprons at the end of your driveway. Again, they got to be put in right. Put them in the entrance of your garage. You can, we don't really like to use them too much on walkways, and I'll tell you why. Because home inspectors will write down that they can be tripping mechanisms if you use them on a walkway. I'll use them for edging, but they can be, when you're walking, sometimes you can trip if you're using jumbos, or if somebody's laying the cobbles in that they don't put them in correctly. I've had complaints about that before from other people saying, "Oh, I wish I never did that," when they wanted to have that Osterville look. So my recommendation is putting in a nice, I use an XL paver. It's 3-piece. They're very thick, very thick. They're water struck. You see the ads all the time on the television, folks. You know the ad. That's right. That's the company I refer all the time. Can't mention their names because I don't want to get in trouble. But I'm telling you, that is a great paver. So when you see that ad on there with the old man and the two sons, that's where I go. And like I was saying before, you're going to be hearing all about the different people that I work with. I said this a couple weeks ago. I'm a chessboard. I'm a chess player. I really am. I have, I'm the king and my wife's the queen, and we put all our, our rooks, our knights, our pawns in front of us, and these are all the people we work with on the Cape. And when they do their job, it makes us look like we are the cat's meow. And that's what we want. We want our contractors and our suppliers to basically pay us, a good reputation, saying, "Hey, you know what? That the Travis company, they referred us to this company, and boy, they came through." That's really important. quality material, quality contractors that work. They don't rip you off, and they do the job they tell you they're going to do, and they follow through. Following through sometimes is a lost, you know, a lost art here. And, you know, with we have great, great landscapers here on the Cape and great masons, and I'll refer them. We don't do a lot of masonry applications. We don't do chimneys. We don't do stone stairs. We don't do the New England round stone walls. We'll refer you to contractors out here that do it every day. So we're going to wrap this up. I know I threw a lot at you, but it was a good show. So give me a call, and thank you for being here at News Radio 95WXDK. I'll see you next Sunday.
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1: Still waiting. I'm Paul Stevens, Fox News. President Trump has reportedly responded to a peace deal that U.S. and Iranian negotiators reached last week.
2: Reports indicate President Trump is holding the line in negotiations with Iran, demanding several amendments to the proposed agreement during a Situation Room meeting late last week. Now, the president spoke with Fox News over the weekend, indicating the United States is very close to a good deal. President Trump making clear the military option remains on the table if Iran doesn't sign his deal. Secretary of War Pete Hegseth traveled to Singapore, where he echoed President Trump's desire to reach an agreement with Iran, adding that the U.S. military capabilities are the most powerful incentive for Iran to give up its nuclear ambitions.
1: And that is Fox's Trey Yingston, Tel Aviv. Meantime, we get news that Israeli troops have captured a strategic mountain topped with a crusader-built castle in southern Lebanon in the deepest incursion into that country in more than a quarter century, that word from the Israeli military today. Protests continue outside an ICE facility in New Jersey where protesters say detainees are holding a hunger strike over some alleged poor living conditions.
3: State officials say protesters started breaching into the zone set up for law enforcement, pressing up against those police barricades and shields. Police had to disperse the crowd using tear gas and flashbang grenades. Authorities accused some people of starting a fire on the streets. The New Jersey Attorney General's office says some protesters Saturday evening also refused to follow orders to make way for cars driving employees out of Delaney Hall. They say most people gathered outside complied with the state police's request to clear a pathway. A limited number did not comply and took dangerous actions, including deploying fireworks and throwing gas canisters at law enforcement.
1: And that's Fox's Madeline Rivera. 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
4: I'm Justin Pospiek with this WXTK news update. The sonic boom heard across New England Saturday is being blamed on a meteor. NASA confirmed a fireball passed over Massachusetts Saturday at about 75,000 miles an hour and released energy equivalent to roughly 300 tons of TNT when it broke apart. The agency says the object fragmented about 40 miles above northeast Massachusetts and southeast New Hampshire. Emergency officials received reports of tremors and an audible boom. Massachusetts Attorney General suing United Healthcare. The state's AG, Andrea Joy Campbell, alleges the insurance agency, quote, manipulated the health status of Medicaid members for higher payments. And the end of the academic year is quickly approaching for Cape Cod school kids. Most school systems on the Cape will have their last day of classes on either June 25th or 26th. Nantucket schools will wrap on the 23rd. Vineyard schools close out the year on the 24th. In sports, the Red Sox ran all over Cleveland in a 9-1 Boston victory. They'll wrap their weekend set today at 1:40. I'm Justin Pospiek, News Radio 95, WXTK.
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6: 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Leaving the Cape at the Sagamore or the Bourne Bridge is going to be just as easy for you. And in between the bridges on Sandwich Road and Scenic Highway, you'll find it's a nice ride.
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9: 1 degree outside, meteorologist.

Is that sunshine that I see out there? I'm Pat Desmaris. Gene Biasi is the producer of the program. We have company coming into the program today. Great guest, District Attorney Rob Gallibois will join me. Rob is a Democrat. He has a Democratic challenger in the primary. A lot of action on the Cape this election year. Not, although it's a big deal, in November, the general election and the midterm elections nationally are of extreme importance. Locally, I think it's September 1st-ish, is primary day, and that's where there are a few elections here on the Cape and the islands. That's where the decision is actually made. There may be somebody in the general election, in my humble opinion, it's irrelevant. The decision is actually being made in the primary. The district attorney's race is one of those races. Rob Gallibois is being challenged by Mike Giardino. Mike was on with us a couple of weeks ago. I thought did a very credible job and brought up some issues. We'll give Rob Gallibois an opportunity next hour to respond to some of the things that Mike had to say and give the district attorney a chance to fill us in on his accomplishments over the last 4 years. It's a four-year term for district attorney. Everything else, with the exception of U.S. Senate governor's races for U.S. Senate 6, everything else is 2 years increments. But the decision is being made by primary voters in September in this important race. DA is an extraordinarily important position anywhere. They are the chief law enforcement officer. The police can arrest whomever they like, but unless the DA's office will prosecute, there ain't no arrest here, really. There's no consequence to the arrest. And also the DA is the place where that is the office that watches the police. Who polices the police? It's the DA's office. It's an important role. And it's a very tough relationship because obviously local law enforcement and any DA's office work hand in hand with each other in prosecuting various cases. So it's not easy. Rob Gallibois next hour. So the question this morning, you got two issues this morning. You got lots of issues this morning. There's always an issue. But you got two things this morning. One is, when do you plan on going out and cleaning up the yard? It's like we had a hurricane the last couple of days. I do this all the time. I don't pay attention, I guess, to weather forecasts. I try, but I never get it right. I did not see yesterday coming. It was like nasty out. I mean, it was like nasty, nasty, cold, raw, rainy, for the end of May. Classic Cape Cod. For the end of May, it was not too pleasant out. So the yard is a mess. If you have not looked outside, go take a look. It's a mess. So if you already had the landscapers coming and do the cleanup, you're going to have to go back out there with a rake and pick up the mess as a result of yesterday's high winds. And enjoy today, because if I understand the forecasts, this week is not going to be too pleasant. Yesterday was kind of sort of what's ahead. Maybe not quite as bad, but maybe a little warmer. It was cold yesterday. Not a great forecast, although we do need the rain. No question about it. It also helped wash away a lot of that pollen that is out there. What's the second issue? Oh. And the other thing is, what was the noise? That was the big chitter-chatter yesterday in the news on social media, was what was that noise? And you could hear it here on the Cape, Boston area, a loud thunderous clap in the sky. They think, not positive, they think it was a meteor. Coming through the atmosphere, it makes a lot of noise, it's a sonic boom, and they burn up before they actually hit the ground. So that's the theory anyway, that it was a meteor. Lots of stories about this. This is, we got a lot to choose from here. This is Channel 5.

0: Last night, what was the noise?
1: Everywhere, Jen and David. We heard it ourselves as we were driving right here through Needham earlier today. It was so loud it shook our car that we thought maybe something had even hit it. Turns out many of you had the same reaction.
2: That's amazing Japanese knife set for just 75 cents.
1: What was that?
3: It was like boom. We was like, what was that? Everybody's looking at each other.
4: We heard a massive bang. Like, I was in the kitchen, it was just like, boom.
1: That boom seemed to echo across all of Massachusetts on Saturday.
3: When we heard that boom, we thought, you know what, we better get out of the house right now.
1: It was so loud, it even woke up the dogs from their afternoon nap.
3: What the is that?
1: And interrupted a Viking jousting match in Ipswich.
3: We were like, did something fall on the building? But the building didn't move, so we were okay.
4: I heard a big boom, and I thought, are we having an earthquake?
1: That rattling bang that we all seemed to hear wasn't an earthquake or a tree falling. It was a meteor whizzing toward Earth and exploding right over Massachusetts, according to the American Meteor Society.
5: I was talking to somebody, they're like, did you feel the meteor? I'm like, meteor? That's what that was.
1: Dr. John Ebel from the Weston Observatory may have been the most excited and informed person about this meteoric boom.
6: The boom basically is going to go down on the ground and go splat.
1: He says it's not unusual for space rocks to make it through the atmosphere, but they usually burn up.
6: It can generate basically a sonic boom that people can hear on the ground.
1: Wherever you heard it, to say this is a reminder that there's so much more out there beyond ourselves.
7: This is a little piece of space coming and tapping us all on the shoulder and reminding us how cool it all is.
1: It is all so cool. We were all scientists today. And one more cool thing that the scientists told us was that it's pretty common for space rocks to make their way through the atmosphere and to hit Earth. Usually, they're very, very small, the size of grains of dust or sand. But those grains of dust are what turn into shooting stars. We're live in Needham tonight. Ariel Metropolis, WCVB.
0: Yes, so that's a good report from Channel 5 in Boston, WCVB. We thank them for that. I didn't hear it. The boom that rattled Massachusetts and other states in the Northeast yesterday was caused, they are saying this morning, by a 3-foot-wide meteor. I mean, you wouldn't want that to hit your house, right? Entering the atmosphere near the Massachusetts-New Hampshire border. Lots of video of this. They have something called a fireball program monitor with the Society of Lightning Mappers Inc. So there are people that follow this thing, a fireball program monitor. And it's a group that monitors and reports on this thing. And so they were all on top of it. And they were saying it was definitely bigger than a normal fireball. Apparently, this kind of stuff happens more than we realize. This particular meteor made a noise, a sonic boom. So that's what happened. It was kind of cool. No one got hurt. That was, no, I wouldn't say not panic, but there was certainly a lot of excitement yesterday. I noticed, I glanced at the social media pages and they were just like exploding. I can't wait for when, you know, aliens finally land on Earth, if they haven't already, how social media is just going to go absolutely absolutely crazy with that, assuming eventually that happens and we have proof there are space aliens out there. So people got excited about that. They got excited about that yesterday. I thought that was a cool thing. All right. Like him a lot, a young fella, and we need more of that in politics, particularly on old Cape Cod. I am convinced that one of the challenges that Cape Cod and the islands have is the elderly of which I am becoming a part of the older, elderly population. When you get older, you have a certain mindset, as well you should. When you're in your 20s and 30s, you have a different mindset. When you get into your 40s, young 50s, you have a different mindset. I know this because of me, and I know that just in watching people. But one of the things that the Cape is doing, and I remember listening to a little speech that the head of the Cape Cod Chamber of Commerce was giving. He was supporting a building project, a big apartment complex, not too far from me, the Wilkins project, Wilkins number 2, that they're going to build, large apartment building complex in Independence Park, which Independence Park, by the way, not to digress, is a huge living community. I keep waiting for a Dunkin' Donuts, a Dunkin', and a gas station to be put into Independence Park. You have Independence Park in Hyannis has turned into a village. I forget the number. It's 6-9 apartment buildings they have up there, as well as other businesses. It's not really factory oriented. And the Cape Cod potato chips went out of, well, they didn't go out of business. They closed that plant, so they don't make Cape Cod potato chips on Cape Cod anymore, because in Independence Park, that's where the Cape Cod chip plant was, and whatever big corporation owns it, it's consolidation. They closed that plant, and they're going to make the chips in Wisconsin or some. Still taste the same, but they'll be different. I digress, of course. Where was I going with this? Yeah, I was talking about the senior population, and it's a good thing that you have the Dylan Fernandezes of the world out there, a younger guy, one of the youngest ones there. So they bring a different perspective to Cape Cod issues. And one of the fears that the president of the Cape Cod Chamber was relating when he was supporting the approval from the town of Barnstable of this new apartment complex, which was approved and is being, I think they're breaking ground already as I speak, was approved, is one of the things is there's a real strong pushback going on. Some of it's just crazy people, but some of it's not. Where there is a resistance that people want to keep old, there is an effort to keep old Cape Cod like old Cape Cod, and it's got merit. You don't want, with no disrespect to the McDonald's of the world, you don't want McDonald's on the north side, Route 6A, Yarmouthport. No, you don't. And because of regulations, the Old Kings Highway Historic District Commission, blah blah blah, because of organizations like that. Regulatory things that have been set up. You don't have that. So there's a method to the madness, but at the same time, the Cape is changing. Huge. Housing is lack of it is huge. There is really not much land to build on anymore. There's a little, but not much. I don't know if it's even, is it 15% or maybe 10%? That's all you've got left of buildable land on the Cape. It ain't much. But yet we know there's not enough housing there. If you can find it, it's ridiculously expensive. What $600,000 gets you, not that long ago, that was like a 365 house. If you look at the property transfers, it's amazing how many more million-dollar plus pieces of real estate are going on. So it's real tough to find. But my point I was making about the older population, fabulous as they are, is there is a real strong, and these are people that own homes, generally speaking, and are retired. That's why you have a lot of activism going on. You see it on Facebook and Twitter and this, that, and the other thing, is these people have lots of time on their hands. And they own a home. And guess what? Surprise, surprise. They don't like change. I'm that way. They don't like change. They don't want more houses being built. They don't want more apartment buildings being built. They don't want any of that. They want everything just to stay the way that it is. They don't want homeless shelters being moved. No, they don't want underground high electrical power cables that aren't going to hurt you being buried underground. They don't want power substations being built in West Branch. Oh, God. Life is changing. The Cape is evolving. We're a modern-day society. All the things I just mentioned are, in all likelihood, are happening and are going to happen and continue to happen. But you got the older population, I notice, and they've got some merit to their arguments, by the way, pushing back really strongly on a lot of these things. Some would say almost an impediment to progress that needs to happen. Dylan Fernandez, I feel, he kind of offsets that. He and I agree, for example, for whatever it's worth, he's a big proponent of offshore wind projects, not just because we need clean energy, but Cape Cod, specifically the town of Barnstable. Now, stay with me here. Do the math with me. Needs the money. And doing business with the Avangrid Power Company is good business. And he is one of the politicians here on the Cape, he's a Democrat, who supports offshore wind as well as solar farms, like the big one they're building in Falmouth. That's a fabulous project. So I like these younger politicians. Anyway, State Senator Fernandez did an interview, and we'll have him back on with us again, but he did an interview with Channel 5 in their On the Record program, which is a great program, and he was just discussing different things. For example, summer tourism on the Cape, it's going to increasingly, as the Sagamore Bridge gets closer and closer to them actually breaking ground, tourism on the Cape is going to become a very big challenge for a few summers. Why? Because if you listen to the experts about the replacement of the Sagamore Bridge, ladies and gentlemen, this is a huge, I cannot state it in strong enough terms. If you listen to the people who are in the know about what's actually going to happen here, how is that actually going to look? And it's a big deal. It's a lot of earth on both sides of the canal. They're going to move the traffic infrastructure on both sides. They're going to put up a new span while the Sagamore is still being run. Then they're going to take the Sagamore down and all the traffic will be on one span. And then they'll build the second span next to the new span. It's a big deal. A lot of dirt, a lot of cranes that are like, you know, in documentaries. I mean, huge pieces of equipment you're going to see by the canal. And this is going to go on for a couple of years. It's not something that's going to happen in a few weeks. It's a big deal. How is that going to affect tourism? People going to stay away? Maybe put the Cape off for a summer or two until they get the bridge finally replaced. And it is going to be, I think it's fair to say, messy on both sides of the bridges. People are going to be able to traverse and use the bridges. I'm just saying, from listening to the experts, it's going to be real messy. So Senator Fernandez was talking about tourism, and he was bringing up some other issues, and he was talking about this. It sounds like a good idea given what's going on with the Sagamore Bridge. The politicians want a commuter rail from Middleboro to Bourne. And I believe they want it to be year-round to help with the commute situation. That kind of speaks to what I just mentioned with the Sagamore. We're going to listen to Senator Fernandez about that. He was also talking about something that last week's guest, Mark Forrester, did a great job, Barnstable County Commissioner. He's a Yarmouth Selectman. And Mark was really going on and on a lot last Sunday about how frustrating it is for Cape Cod, and you may or may not know this, but the Cape gets, and I'm using the commissioner's word, screwed when it comes to local aid. We do not get the lion's share by a huge amount. And so when it comes to things like replacing fire stations and police stations, sewering projects, on and on and on it goes, a whole list of things, the Cape really is at the short end. And it's because of the way local aid is distributed. For example, a Boston town who has pretty much similar numbers to, let's say, a Cape Town like the town of Barnstable. If there's 20 million available for something in local aid, Barnstable will be lucky if it gets 5 million and the off Cape town will get 15 million. So that's what we're talking about when we say local, the local aid formula, such as it is really unfair to Cape Cod. So Senator Fernandez gets into that. We'll play a little bit of that for you. I thought it was interesting, and it speaks to all these challenges that the Cape is going through right now. All right, we'll take a break. We'll come back. Don't go away. Next hour, we have company in. District Attorney Rob Gallibois, the DA for the Cape and the Islands, will be my guest. We are heard everywhere, live on the iHeart Radio app.
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0: Heard live everywhere on the iHeartRadio app. District Attorney of Cape and Islands, Rob Gallibois, will be my guest next hour. We had a week or so ago, his Democratic challenger, that is where this race is being decided. It's not the only race on the Cape that really the decision is being made on primary day, and it's amongst Democrats. Republicans have a little showing on the Cape. Fellow running for commissioner is a good guy, Republican, but there's really not much action at all from Republicans. It's on the Democratic side. That having been said, Rob Gallibois has an opponent in this year's election for re-election for DA. It is not from a Republican. It's coming from a Democrat. So it is what it is, right? So we'll talk to Rob. Always great to have him on. We'll talk to Rob next hour. Tourism for the Cape is huge. The number one factor is the weather. As goes the weather, and what you want to hope for is great weather on the Cape, but more importantly, you want it to be really, really, really hot and humid and sticky and miserable in Boston, Connecticut, New York. Why? Because they'll come here. That's why. And they go up to New Hampshire too, but you know what I mean. It's a driver for Cape Cod and tourism. So how are we doing with tourism? Any challenges this year? And one of the Cape's state senators, Dylan Fernandez, was on Channel 5 a few days ago, I guess, and was talking to WCVB and had a real, they did a good job and he did a good job talking about some of these different issues that are out there. This is Senator Fernandez talking about how does summer 2026 look for the Cape and Islands.
22: Seeing that foreign tourism is down because of the Trump administration, we know that Canada, our biggest subset of foreign visitors, have stopped visiting by like 30-40% mm-hmm. in some instances.
23: You said that last year. That hasn't changed at all?
22: That has not changed.
24: And that is not connected to the increase in gas prices, right? There's a significant other reason for that.
22: There's another reason for that as well. I actually think that high gas prices might actually help Cape tourism.
24: Oh, really?
22: Because one of our competitors is people going to Europe. And if gas prices are really high, flights actually have the biggest impact in costs. And so that makes a drive a little cheaper. And so maybe there's a positive impact there. But certainly the Cape's open for business and we're ready to serve any and all people who come visit.
0: And what will be interesting, as I mentioned a few moments ago, one of the things that I think is going to become a bigger and bigger and bigger story as the Sagamore Bridge replacement project starts to develop. And they haven't really broken ground yet, but the eminent domain has taken place. They've started pounding into the ground to determine whether or not the supports for the new bridges can actually, it's going to work. You know, they're doing that type of engineering, environmental studies. There's a huge gas pipeline underneath the Sagamore that has to be moved to accommodate the bridge being replaced. And then the big part of this is when they start actually tearing down houses, moving earth, it's going to be a big deal. It's going to be messy. Traffic will still flow, I'm told, over the Sag, but don't think it's not a big deal. It's a big deal. We'll be in the news all the time. The Boston stations will be all over it. So how's that going to affect tourism? And it's like I said, it's going to be a big question, and there are going to be some challenges. Obviously, the Sagamore Bridge, as this construction project starts to really take hold, and it's going to be about 2 years, about two summers, I'm being told, are going to be affected big time by the replacement of the Sagamore Bridge. It is what it is, you know. You can't, you know, it's a big project. And the way this is going to work is the first part is they put up one lane of the new bridge, which is literally a few feet, I don't think it's even 3 feet, away from the Sagamore Bridge. They're going to erect one lane while traffic continues over the Sag. After the new Sagamore, one of the lanes is built, they then are going to dismantle, while traffic is going over the new one of the spans, they're going to dismantle the Sagamore right in front of you. Ladies and gentlemen, I ain't no engineer, but I want to say that's going to get your attention. After they get done dismantling the Sagamore, they then will build the second span, Sag 2, because the plan is to have two, in essence, new bridges right next to each other. Off Cape traffic will be on one side, and then on the other span, on Cape traffic. It's going to be beautiful. It's going to look great, but it's going to be really, really a big project. Huge pieces of equipment, I'm being told, cranes and what have you. A lot of earth is going to have to be moved because they're moving the highway. The highway is not going to stay where it is. You have to move it over to the left by many feet, and it's a big deal. So how does that affect tourism? Watch and listen for that. I would say probably next year it's going to really kick in as a huge, huge issue for Cape Cod and about how it's going to be handled, what's the state and the feds going to do to help, et cetera, et cetera, et cetera. Someone asked me the other day if there's any money for the replacement because the Bourne Bridge has to be replaced. There is, to my knowledge, no money to replace the Bourne Bridge, which has to be replaced. But I guess the politicians will cross that bridge when they have to, which will be relatively soon. Both the Sagamore and Bourne bridges are in sad shape. They constantly are in need of, they're safe, but they're constantly in need of repair and generally just a pain in the neck big time when they have to do those repairs and shut down lanes and what have you. Okay, so one of the things that kind of speaks to that is back to State Senator Dylan Fernandez. He and Channel 5, I thought, did a real good job in covering some important issues. And one of the things the politicians want to do, and I know this has been talked about for, I think, a long time, but one of the things that maybe is going to happen is a proposed expansion of commuter rail service to Cape Cod, Middleborough to Bourne. And I should tell you, there are some naysayers about this idea. I think there are some Cape Codders that think this is just an absolute waste of money and time. People won't use it. So just throwing that part of it in. But it does seem to me that if you could enhance year-round commuter traffic for Cape Codders on and off the Cape, it sounds to me like it's probably a pretty good idea for a bunch of different reasons. The replacement of the Sagamore Bridge is going to become more and more and more on your radar screens. No question. Big time. You lose one of the bridges, it's huge to Cape Cod. You're severing one of the main arteries that we have. We've got two. The other one's the Bourne Bridge. You take away the bridges, we're screwed. So it's a big deal, this replacement project, and the challenge of getting through the replacement project. It's going to be a little on the messy side. So this commuter rail idea, it seems to me it makes some sense. Let's listen to this is State Senator Fernandez talking about a commuter rail, Middleborough to Bourne.
2: Getting people off the roads and putting them on the rails, that's the goal of a new proposal to expand commuter rail service to the Cape.
0: Lenny, I apologize. I gave Channel 5 the credit for this report, not a faux pas. This is a WBZ in Boston.
2: Right now, the commuter rail heads south, splitting up with a few new routes to Fall River and New Bedford. But then the Cape Flyer seasonal service goes further, heading to Buzzards Bay and then Hyannis. As WBZ's Logan Hall shows us, this new plan would use some of that route.
3: Standstill traffic along the Sagamore Bridge is synonymous with a trip to the Cape.
4: I mean, you just don't want to be going on certain times, you know, Fridays, Sundays. It's a disaster.
3: What is it like sitting in traffic? Like, how long would you commute?
4: Well, like, even in front of my house, there'll be cars backed up for miles.
0: Hey, who's this woman? She is not a, what do we say? She's not a team player. Talking about coming to the Cape on the weekends.
3: According to the Cape Cod Chamber of Commerce, an estimated 5 million people cross the bridges onto Cape Cod each year. And it's a problem that state representatives and transportation advocates hope to solve, proposing a commuter rail from Middleborough to Bourne.
5: Car travel remains the primary way people move to and from our region. And unlike many other parts of the Commonwealth, this part of our region, Cape Cod, has no regular public transportation connection to Boston.
3: Right now, riders can take the Cape Flyer from South Station all the way to Hyannis, but the seasonal train doesn't run year-round and currently only makes trips on the weekends. Cape resident Sandy Leet, who's taking a bus to get to Logan Airport, is in favor of the commuter line.
6: Makes me angry because I just want to get on the damn bridge, you know, and there's a lot of people that come in the summertime. It's just, that's how we make our living, so we have to be mindful of that. But yeah, commuter rail is a very good idea.
3: A 2021 study by the Cape Cod Commission and MassDOT estimated 1,700 passengers a day would take the 93-minute ride. That same study estimated that with existing infrastructure already in place, the project would cost about $67 million. But that price tag could be even bigger in 2026.
25: I think it's a waste of tax dollars and a boondoggle. It'll be another white elephant paid for by tax dollars. People won't take it.
0: That's, by the way, that fella is from Wellfleet.
3: While nothing's set in stone quite yet, state representatives and transportation advocates are hopeful that this will get the ball rolling on bringing a commuter line down to the Cape. Reporting in Bourne, I'm Logan Hall, WBZ News.
0: I think you'll find that this is going to get a little more traction than maybe the gentleman from Wellfleet thinks it will because of the Sagamore Bridge being replaced. Seems to me this speaks in part to try to help people out getting on and off the Cape during that construction, somewhat. But we shall see. But it's been an idea that's been tossed around for a long time. It seems to me not a bad thing to pursue. But we live in a time where we have lots of naysayers who don't want change of any kind, commuter rails, building apartment buildings, building offshore wind farms, building solar farms. There's probably a bunch of other stuff. I just can't think of it right now. There's a lot of that on Cape Cod of I object. There's just a lot of that. In fact, someone on steroids. And I think the age of the population myself has a lot. I think it has a lot to do with it. So Dylan Fernandez spoke about that. He also spoke about some other things. One of the things last Sunday we had Barnstable County Commissioner Mark Forrest on with us. Mark's also a Yarmouth selectman. He's been in politics all his life. He's just a wealth of information. So he was really on a, and I mean this in a positive way, he was on a real tear last Sunday and really was getting a little upset about it, that the local aid to Cape Cod stinks. I didn't realize it. Mark did a good job of putting it in perspective so someone like myself, a lay person, can understand it. And he was just pointing out, for example, that the lottery on Cape Cod and everywhere else is huge. There is huge amounts of money that a town like Yarmouth will make in a month or a year. I mean, millions of dollars. And they send that lottery money up to Boston. And then the formula is it comes back in state aid. So Mark was just using, and you go back and listen to the podcast he was on last Sunday, did a really good job. He was talking about a lot of different local Cape and Islands issues. So just to give you a kind of an example, you know, if the town of Yarmouth, let's say, and he used Yarmouth as an example, it's a huge amount of money that a town like Yarmouth or Barnstable or Dennis, huge amounts of money that these towns generate in just, we're just talking lottery, scratch tickets, what's the other one, the mega bucks, that stuff, huge millions of dollars that they send up. And just as an example, and I don't know if I have the figure right, but let's say a town like Yarmouth, something like $15 million they send up to the state in revenue. Yarmouth will get back like a million or two. Yeah, it's like, that doesn't sound right at all. It's not. And then another town, let's say, you know, one of the ones outside of Boston, the Cambridges of the world, et cetera, who have more power than we do. The same scenario, but they'd get like $13 million back. That's the formula. And Commissioner Forrest was just pointing out, you know, this is, we're getting screwed here. And Dylan Fernandez was talking about it in his interview with Channel 5. What actually is going to be done or can be done, I don't know. I've heard this for a long time, that this is a problem for Cape Cod and probably other communities around the state too, that the way it's rigged, if you will, Beacon Hill, Boston, the Boston communities get the lion's share of stuff, whereas a similar community, population, all that kind of stuff, a similar community will not, if it's like on the Cape or maybe it's a Plymouth, it will not get the same amount that one of the Boston communities will get. It's a particularly big deal for the Cape Cods of the world because we have a real issue on the Cape with an aging infrastructure. Every year, it seems like these town meetings are dealing with the replacement of something. A $9 million roof for the local school, and the town doesn't have the $9 million, so they do an override, or they do a debt exclusion. In other words, the town needs more money, and the state ain't going to help us. Police stations need to be replaced. Schools are the big ones. You hear that on Cape Cod a lot, even though we have increasingly less and less younger people here, less and less families here, can't afford to live here, they can't find housing. So it's sort of an interesting dynamic on the Cape. On one hand, your local school system, the infrastructure is old. You know, a lot of these school buildings are 50 plus years old, and they do need to be replaced. Same thing with fire stations and police stations. And the Cape, I notice, struggles with it. It seems like more and more every year at these town meetings, my town of Barnstable has a town council. Just love the work you're doing, by the way. I'm being sarcastic. Where was I? These towns are increasingly struggling with coming up with the money in their budgets to pay for stuff. And that's not even mentioning the sewering thing that's going on. My town of Barnstable, we have a $1 billion-plus sewering project over the next 30 years. And the town has always admitted, we don't have the money for that. So you can see, although they've done a pretty good job so far, and there is different pockets of money that come in for help, but not enough. And ultimately, we taxpayers, if you're a property taxpayer on the Cape, you know this. Ultimately, they'll come to us for the money, whether it's Barnstable or Truro or Provincetown, pick any one of the towns, ultimately we're on the hook. If they need to, you know, because they have to do the sewering project. They have no choice. So if the town of Barnstable is running out of money in a year or two, they project they don't have the money. If they have to come to the taxpayers for the money. They have to continue. It's an unfunded mandate, if you will. They have to continue the sewering project. So this state formula stuff is pretty important to us. Whether it'll go anywhere or not, I keep asking the politicians that come on the show who want you and I to vote for them about this. And the folks are trying their hardest, and they all say, Democrat or Republican, they all say that it's an issue. We got to take a break. We'll come back. Glad you're with us. Stick around. Great guest coming up next hour. The DA for the Cape and Islands will join us. It's a big job. It's an important job. Rob Gallibois will be my guest. Always love having the DA on. We're heard live everywhere on the iHeartRadio app.
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0: 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I did not see. I have got to start paying more attention to weather forecasts. I did not see that baby. It was just it was nasty out yesterday. Hey, don't even bring up summertime. I mean, it was just ick yesterday. Like we were in a cold, chilly hurricane. Today is quite delightful. Enjoy it because, as I understand it, the weather going forward isn't so great for the rest of the week, but we need the rain. Hey, stick around. Great guest next hour, the DA for the Cape and the Islands. Rob Gallibois will be my guest. We'll break for the latest news, weather, traffic. 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
3: Enforcing a curfew. I'm Pam Puzo, Fox News. Another chaotic scene at an immigration detention center in New Jersey, despite measures to separate protesters from ICE agents.
4: State officials say protesters started breaching into the zone set up for law enforcement, pressing up against those police barricades and shields. Police had to disperse the crowd using tear gas and flashbang grenades. Authorities accused some people of starting a fire on the streets. The New Jersey Attorney General's office says some protesters Saturday evening also refused to follow orders to make way for cars driving employees out of Delaney Hall. They say most people gathered outside complied with the state police's request to clear a pathway. A limited number did not comply and took dangerous actions, including deploying fireworks and throwing gas canisters at law enforcement.
3: Fox's Madeline Rivera, Democratic Governor Mikey Sherrill is urging out-of-state protesters to stay away from New Jersey. As President Trump weighs a deal with Iran, he's reportedly asking for some tweaks.
5: Reports indicate President Trump is pushing for several amendments to the current proposed deal during a meeting in the Situation Room late last week. The president spoke with Fox News over the weekend, indicating that the United States is very close to a good deal.
6: I'm in no hurry. I'd like to say I'm in a hurry because, you know, gasoline prices are going to come tumbling down. But if you're going to be in a hurry, you're not going to make a good deal.
5: President Trump making clear the military option remains on the table if Iran doesn't sign his deal. Secretary of War Pete Hegseth traveled to Singapore, adding that the U.S. military capabilities are the most powerful incentive for Iran to give up its nuclear ambitions.
3: Fox's Trey Yingst. Meantime, Israeli Prime Minister Benjamin Netanyahu says he's expanding maneuvers in Lebanon to, quote, deepen Israel's grip on places that were under Hezbollah's control. 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
8: I'm Justin Pospiek with this WXTK News Update. The sonic boom heard across New England Saturday is being blamed on a meteor. NASA confirmed a fireball passed over Massachusetts Saturday at about 75,000 miles an hour and released energy equivalent to roughly 300 tons of TNT when it broke apart. The agency says the object fragmented about 40 miles above northeast Massachusetts and southeast New Hampshire. Emergency officials received reports of tremors and an audible boom. Massachusetts Attorney General suing United Healthcare. The state's AG, Andrea Joy Campbell, alleges the insurance agency, quote, manipulated the health status of Medicaid members for higher payments. And the end of the academic year is quickly approaching for Cape Cod school kids. Most school systems on the Cape will have their last day of classes on either June 25th or 26th. Nantucket schools will wrap on the 23rd. Vineyard schools close out the year on the 24th. In sports, the Red Sox ran all over Cleveland in a 9-1 Boston victory. They'll wrap their weekend set today at 1:40. I'm Justin Pospiek, News Radio 95, WXTK.
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15: We're seeing that Route 6 crash from earlier on the eastbound side near the Sagamore has been cleared, so your ride is looking good once again. It's looking good over on Route 28 right up to the Bourne as well, and no delays right up to Route 44 this morning.
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0: 1 degree outside, meteorologist Danielle Noyce with your forecast. Becoming mostly cloudy today, highs in the mid-60s with a north-northwest wind 5 to 10 miles per hour. Chance of a shower by evening. Tonight's cloudy with a few showers around, lows in the lower 50s. Tomorrow, mostly cloudy, occasional rain showers, highs.

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10: Heard live everywhere on the iHeartRadio app. My apologies to the audience. We're having a technical problem with the phones and we can't call in. Our guest can't call us. And so that is the way I guess it is, and we'll have to reschedule Rob Gallibois for next Sunday or when the DA is available. But that's a technical issue that I guess I'm being told we cannot overcome in the moment. So, I'm sorry about that, but sometimes these things do happen. DA Gallibois does have a Democratic challenger, Mike Giardino, who was with us a couple of weeks ago. So we, of course, want to give Rob an opportunity to come on and talk about his candidacy and all that. And we absolutely will do that. So I've been talking a lot in the first hour about an issue that we're going to talk a lot more about, I think, in the next year or so. And as you know, the Sagamore and Bourne bridges, they need to be replaced. And the first project, because they don't have any money for the Bourne, the first bridge to be replaced is going to be the Sagamore. That has already begun, and they have the money in place. It was not easy, but they got the money. So I've interviewed a few of the, I guess you call them transportation people, who are in the know about the replacement of the Sagamore Bridge. It's fascinating what's going to happen. It's going to be interesting. Some great picture taking. I'm told some amazing equipment is going to be brought in, cranes and what have you, heavy earth movers, because it's a big deal what they're doing. The question, I think, is going to become in the next year or so-ish, and it is going to be a big deal for Cape Cod businesses, is how is the replacement of the Sagamore Bridge going to affect the Cape? And not just business, which is huge, but also the daily commuting of Cape Codders on and off of Cape Cod. How is that going to be effective? And it's going to be tough. And what I'm being told is that approximately, as they get closer, they'll know more. Approximately for a couple of years, a couple of summer tourism seasons, it's going to be a challenge. It's going to look a little bit like downtown Beirut, or downtown Berlin, or pick something. It's gonna be messy. They're moving huge amounts of earth, and bridges across a canal are huge infrastructure projects. So what is it going to look like as far as tourism particularly, and for a couple of seasons? And traffic will be continuing to move. It's really quite interesting. As we're getting closer to them really breaking ground, although they kind of sort of have already, in breaking ground on the Sagamore Bridge, it's interesting to listen to what the timetable kind of looks like. And the first thing they're going to do is the Sagamore Bridge, of course, will stay up, but they will begin building the first span, because there are two spans they're actually building that'll be next, right next to each other, off Cape traffic, on Cape traffic. And they're going to build span number one first, while traffic remains on the Sagamore. They then are going to begin constructing the first span, which will literally be just a few feet. I don't think it's even 3 feet, next to the Sagamore. It will come in on huge barges in pieces, and then these, I'm told, unbelievable cranes. I mean, like cranes you've never seen before. They're that big. Will be brought in. They will, of course, have to be staged on both sides of the canal, and they will lift these enormous pieces of the new Sagamore Bridge in place and begin the work while traffic is going on back and forth over the Sagamore Bridge. Then, after the first span is done, they will then disassemble the Sagamore Bridge that we know right now. Again, just to give you a visual image, all of this is literally taking place just a few feet from each other. Like you can reach over and touch. It's that close. It's the way they've designed it. Because one of the things that's been a challenge here, and we've seen it, it's heartbreaking in the eminent domain stories of locals who have lost their homes. They have no choice. Their homes have been taken. I think the process is completed. Moving these bridges too far to the left or too far to the right, it's a big deal, because you have to move the infrastructure on both sides of the canal. So while they are disassembling the Sagamore Bridge, traffic will be coming on off Cape on the first part of the new Sagamore Bridge, the one span. After the Sagamore Bridge is disassembled, and that's, I'm told, big deal. It was built in 1935. I heard some character say once, you know, why don't we just blow it up? I won't even comment on that. After they get done, and while they're doing it, traffic will be coming and going on the first new part of the Sagamore. They disassemble the Sagamore Bridge. Then they will build the second lane of the new Sagamore Bridge. So all of that is a lot. The estimate of, you know, it'll only be maybe about 2 years, two summer seasons, that we'll see some pretty challenging traffic stuff going on at that end of the bridge. Keep in mind, and the business people on the Cape, rightly so, have to express a little concern about what's that going to look like. You know, half of us going to go out of business because there's literally so little tourism that summer or summers, because it becomes challenging while we are doing this. Keep in mind, the Bourne Bridge will remain open during this. So it's not like the Cape won't be open for business. It absolutely will be thriving. But you got this thing going on at that end of the canal, the Sagamore Bridge. It's going to be challenging for about two summers is what they're kind of guesstimating it's going to look like. And it's going to look messy. It's going to look messy. But, you know, I'm sure there'll be lots of advertising to promote the Cape those summer seasons and to encourage people to come visit us. There's no problem. You can still traverse the Sagamore while it's being replaced. And, of course, you can continue to use the Bourne Bridge. But that's going to be, I think, a big, big, big story the next few years around here, is how is the replacement of the Sagamore Bridge going to affect Cape Codders? How is it going to affect business people on Cape Cod? Provincetown to Sagamore, Bourne, how is it going to affect these communities? And it may be that it does challenge the bottom line a little bit on this. At the same time, it's very exciting. Having a new bridge, I think, is like a new beginning for the Cape. There'll be more different design, a little more modern looking, hopefully a little bit more efficient, because you're building really two spans, not one, and people can walk over it more safely. I think it's being designed for bike riders. Yeah, so it's going to look better. And get rid of that, you know, that thing on the bridges now. They're fairly narrow lanes. And if you make a mistake and you go too far over, you're going to hit that cement embankment thing, the curving that they have. I have nightmares about that. And it's probably not going to be a good result. That kind of stuff, I guess, won't be a different kind of design. Remember, they built the Sagamore and Bourne bridges in the 1930s. Someone was talking the other day, I forget, it was something I was watching, a historical piece on what was it like, what was the challenge of digging the Sagamore Bridge in the 1930s. They had, you know, steam engine things going on, but it wasn't like the kind of equipment you have today. It was a real challenge to dig out what was now the Cape Cod Canal. That was not an easy thing to do. And in the 1930s, it was the 1930s. So designs and all that kind of stuff were vastly different. But the bridges today actually are not to safety code. They're not as wide as they ought to be. That's why the Department of Engineering there, Army Corps of Engineers, have said both the Sagamore and Bourne bridges are functionally obsolete. They're safe to go over, but that's one of the things they mean, is it's not up to code. You would not build, and they're not going to build, bridges as narrow as the Sagamore and Bourne bridges. So it's exciting, and we'll see how it works out. Hey, we got some good news. So the gods are with me a little bit. We were scheduled to have the district attorney on this hour. We ran into a phone problem. My poor producer, Gene Biazzi, as usual, had to work his tail off to try to get this thing resolved. But we do have the district attorney on with us, and I understand, Rob Gallobois, you are there.
4: Pop of the morning to you, Patrick.
10: Right back at you, Mr. DA. Right back at you. I apologize for a little bit of a late beginning, but there was something weird with the phone lines. So let's get right
4: no
10: into
4: worries.
10: It. Nice to have you back on. And I suspect you know I had your Democratic challenger, Mike Giardino, on a few weeks ago. Mike had a lot to say, D.A. Galbois, and I want to give you a chance to respond to that. Before we get into that, though, talk to us a little bit, Rob, about your coming up towards the end of your first term, which is a four-year term. Talk a little bit about how you're feeling about how it went for you as you move into re-election in September.
4: I feel, Pat, that good, honestly. We've brought a lot of what I would offer good changes to the way the office relates to folks in the community and the way we've been handling cases in our courtroom. We've made quite a few changes. I know you've taken note of our efforts regarding human trafficking. We've been out there a lot lately regarding elder fraud, trying to work with our state delegation to get us some resources so we can build an elder fraud unit within the office, because you may even have some personal stories from friends and loved ones, Pat, that it's just rampant across the Cape and islands. We've had some great progress in our efforts regarding fentanyl cases. When I took office, we started going for what's called dangerousness hearings to hold those that are charged with trafficking fentanyl held without bail, so they can't go back out and, you know, ply their trade while their case is pending. And we're fortunate that the courts have been buying in to our request to hold these folks without bail. And we have some really interesting data to digest now. The fatal overdoses, Pat, in 2023, 1 year having taken or done this holding traffickers without bail, fatal overdoses were down 7%, so we felt encouraged and kept it going. In 2024, fatal overdoses were down 35% from 2023. And then finally, we got 2025 numbers, and fatal overdoses were down 53% from 2024. So we feel like, as a team, we're making some great progress in the area of drug traffickers and fentanyl and getting them off of our streets.
10: Good deal. Good deal. Are you enjoying the job?
4: I am. It is, definitely a transition, as you might imagine. I know you're familiar with my background, having been a prosecutor in the mid-90s, late-90s, into the early 2000s, but then in private practice for a couple decades. Going into the role where, you now have several different office locations, lots more employees than I did when I was in private practice. It was an adjustment period there, which I think to be expected. And candidly, too, I know you know this, Pat, it was a long-time administration. Essentially, I refer to it as one administration for about 52 years with Phil Rollins, who hired me in the 90s, finding the office in the early 1970s. And then his successor, Michael O'Keefe, who worked for Phil for quite a long time when he took over in 2002. It was kind of like a one administration because Michael O'Keefe worked for Phil Rollins for so long. When I came in after 52 years, there was a little bit of a culture change that needed to happen.
10: Hey, talk to me a little bit more about that culture change. What do you mean by that?
4: Do you remember, we talked a lot about how a lot of folks in the district, Pat, didn't really know what the DA's office was or what they did for work, and didn't know folks inside the DA's office. So we talked about how there was a need for deeper community engagement. When I came into office, I fulfilled a promise that I would create a new position called a community engagement officer, and the task was to create a community coalition. We gave it a cute little name, like the DA and us. And we set up a chapter, Pat, in every single town across the Cape and on each island. And this community engagement officer meets quarterly with each chapter just to try to keep a finger on the pulse of what's going on in the particular town. Another thing, too, the beauty of coming into this job, my practice took me all over the state. And I got to see what other district attorney's offices were doing for public safety. So this, what my mentioning regarding the efforts in trafficking fentanyl, this trying to hold drug traffickers without bail, that was something that this office was not doing prior to my arrival, and I saw it was effective in other counties. So I brought that to this particular office, and we also, we've been doing a lot more grand jury investigations. When I came into office, Pat, grand jury met only once a week. We have brought that up to twice a week consistently since I've taken office, and our number of cases in Superior Court have gone up significantly, and my appeals chief came to me about a month and a half ago, basically looking for a little more help because she said that her docket, her appeals docket, was up a little over 20% from the prior administration, meaning there are a lot more convictions on appeal that she's having to deal with.
10: Interesting. Sounds like it's one of the reasons I asked the question, and I'm glad you said what you just said, is your opponent is, when I inquire as to why he is doing this, yes. There are a couple of fairly large things that Mike is bringing up. And one of them is he is saying, and let me play it for you, just a few seconds for you, Rob. You might have heard it, but if you didn't, this is Mike Giardino. When I asked him about him making comments about staff turnover at the DA's office, your DA's office.
11: The fire station, if the town, if the school needs a new roof, $11 million.
10: Well, it's not there. Sorry about that. Rob, it's one of those days we're just having the technical nightmares. The technical nightmares are out there, and they're not going to leave me and my producer alone. What he said, and I suspect you know, is there's been an unusual amount of staff turnover in the Gallobois administration. Is that true?
4: I would definitely acknowledge, Pat, the first couple years, it was a little challenging for both me and some of the folks in the office. We kind of installed some policies that apparently weren't there previously. For instance, annual performance reviews. We started doing that, and that was not done here prior to my arrival. And I don't believe, Pat, it's really done in many other DA's offices. We take it very seriously that you, sir, and your listeners and the folks in the community pay our salaries. So we felt it was important that there were mechanisms in place to just to see, you know, how people were performing. Some roles in the office, Pat, we increased the workload, admittedly. We found something kind of curious. You've probably heard the position. I believe Mr. Giardino may have spoken to you about this regarding victim witness assistance. We learned 6-8 months onto the job that certain victims were not assigned a victim witness assistant. And we took a broad definition to what a victim was, or identifying a victim. Prior to my arrival, Pat, if you were a business owner and your business was a victim, be it to vandalism or someone stealing from your business, victim witness assistants were not assigned. So we felt, while, yes, it's a business, there's an individual behind that and is likely, you know, damaged in some regard and out some money. So we began assigning victim witness assistance to those types of cases. Kind of interestingly, too, fortunately we don't have many of these cases, but they're out there. Cases involving, like, assault and battery on a police officer or on a corrections officer, those types of cases were not assigned a victim witness assistant in the past either. And we changed that. We have victim witness assistants assigned, so we fully acknowledge that the caseload for victim witness assistants went up roughly close to 15% when you started assigning cases where businesses were victims and our law enforcement partners. So, there was a little bit of a shift in that culture under my administration.
10: So you don't think, though, the impression that I got, do we have it now? I'd like to, we can play this. Is this Mike? No. Again, I apologize. We're having...
12: That's okay. I learned to not only care about the office, but I care about the people who work there, and I care about the effect that the work has on the community of the Cape and Islands, being a Cape Cod native. what started as a job became a career and ultimately is now a passion of mine. And I still care very deeply about the administration of the office on the Cape and Islands. Why I left, is part of the reason why I'm running. I started to see things within the management of the office that just it wasn't working, in my opinion. And the things that I'm talking about aren't things that necessarily Pat Desmaris would know about or that the regular voter or civilian would know about if they're not involved in the system or if they're not having interactions with the district attorney's office. Publicly, we see community outreach, which is great. We see the press releases regarding convictions, which are great. But what we're not seeing is how the office is being managed or how it's being run. And there are some significant things that I saw occurring that I didn't like and made it hard for me to sit, hard for me to stay.
10: All right, Rob. So that is your Democratic opponent, Mike Giardino. Your response to that?
13: I share the opinion too that I care for the people that work in our office, like he does. But Pat, we do expect people to work. And I have a layer of confidence that if you went to any of our team members now, they would indicate that we are getting the job done and this is a good place to work. In regarding the turnover, I went and took a look, and over 90%, Pat, of my prosecutors have been with the office for more than a year and some a lot more than a year. As well, right now, of our victim witness staff, just about 90% have been here for over a year. So I fully acknowledge in the beginning when we came in and there was this like change of culture because the voters just didn't, you know, say we want to change in the DA chair itself by electing me. It was, you know, we spoke about the culture of the office as well. So, you know, it's taken a little bit of time, but we've settled in pretty nicely. And I appreciate Mr. Giardino recognizing our convictions that he mentioned in my press releases, that we have been getting a lot of convictions, and I appreciate his acknowledgement about the community outreach, two of which both are things that I, you know, promised the voters when I ran in 2022.
10: I didn't know this, Rob, but Mike Giardino actually, he worked for you for about a year, is that correct?
13: Yes, sir. I think it was, I want to say it was closer to 18 months than a year, but yes.
10: Are you surprised, Rob? I mean, I think a lot of people in the community are because of the politics of this. You're a Democrat. He's a Democrat. There's been some questioning of Mr. Giardino's Democratic credentials. We went over that last Sunday. I won't drag you into that, but he went over that extensively with us. But you can comment on it if you want to, Rob. Don't get me wrong. I guess my question, Mr. DA, is given that he did work for you, you thought enough of him to hire him. He thought enough of you to want to work for you. He has stated some of his reasons why he, partly why he decided to leave. Were you surprised that Mike did this and he is challenging you in the Democratic primary?
13: No, I'm not surprised. I guess I really can't comment on his motives or anything like that. Regarding his political affiliation, Pat, I did listen to his interview when he was on your show a couple weeks back, and I think he acknowledges like he was unenrolled for quite a period of time. I think he may have suggested he was a Democrat for a while. I didn't check into it. He apparently I think he said he became unenrolled in 2016 and he pulled a Republican ballot. In that particular election, that's information that we can all see. He pulled a Republican ballot again in 2022. Again, information we can see. We can see that he has supported Republican candidates through his donations in the past. So he now indicates that he's a Democrat. Okay, that's his position. I really can't comment it. That's up for him to decide.
10: Interesting. It sounds, if you don't mind my saying, Rob, and you can rebuttal, it sounds to me like you are questioning a little bit about his Democratic credentials, and you wouldn't be the only Democrat. I've got Democrats in my ear telling me he ain't really a Democrat. Sounds to me like you're wondering yourself.
13: Yeah, well, that's truly up to the voters. Pat, to decide. You know, we try to provide them information, and it's up to them to decide. It's not my position.
10: Fair enough. Good answer. I got to take a break. We'll come. I thought it was a good answer. Well, take a break. We'll come back. We'll continue a good conversation we're having with the DA, Rob Gallibois. We're heard live everywhere on the iHeartRadio app.
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10: 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Thanks to this audience for the podcast hits. We're doing great. Go to the iHeart Radio app, put my name in that box up at the top of the page, and the podcast will pop up. Always great to have him on, the DA for the Cape and the Islands. It is an important job. Rob Gallobois is with us. He is up for re-election. He has a Democratic opponent. And am I correct, Rob, there is no Republican challenger in this?
13: No, there doesn't appear to be a Republican challenger, at least at the moment. You never know, Pat.
10: You must have scared them away, Mr. DA. You must have scared them.
13: That's not my goal. Trying to do the job.
10: But he does have a Democratic opponent, so really, in my opinion, the race gets decided on primary day in September. Another issue, Mr. DA, that has come up in this thing. And I remember in the debates I did with you, one of the issues that I thought was important, and as I recall, you thought it was important too, and that is, who polices the police? It's a hard question, Rob, as you know. It's a sensitive question because of the nature of the work, the relationship between the DA's office and local law enforcement. But what came up was your desire to get from the sheriff's departments, Dukes and Barnstable counties, personnel records of employees. I thought Sheriff Donna Buckley was going to come right out of her seat one day when I was in her office and I asked her how she felt about this. She was furious. You sued the sheriffs to actually get the information that they didn't want. As I understand it, Rob, it was personnel records that you were asking under the Brady Act, as I recall, to fulfill the requirements of that. I may have that wrong, Rob, but can you explain to us why you wanted this information?
13: Yes, sir. So when we took office, Pat, we learned and basically confirmed that they did not have a written Brady policy in effect. And a written Brady policy, Pat, kind of like formalizes the obligations that prosecutors have to turn over certain potentially exculpatory information to defendants. And we created that policy the first month in office, and we issued it. And then early 2024, I think it was January, the Supreme Judicial Court came out with some additional case law and explained how district attorney's offices had a duty to inquire of their law enforcement partners whether or not there's any potential exculpatory information out there. So, you know, we took that obligation to heart. And the way we looked at it was like, okay, we're in a unique spot here as this particular DA's office because there wasn't a policy in the past. So we started kind of randomly, we went through some files that were a few years old, and we didn't see any indications that Brady had been complied with. So that's when I started making the inquiries. And, Pat, I think it's kind of important to know what the inquiries involved were instances from personnel files where the person was deemed to be untruthful. It's not like we were trying to get personnel files to find out if they were, you know, came into work 10 minutes late, or they extended their lunch hour too long or something like that. We had no interest in anything like that. We were just looking for information if something was determined to be or someone was determined to be untruthful or falsified records. And that would typically come from an inside administrative hearing. So that was the genesis, if you will, for our request to the sheriff. And then we ultimately decided we wanted the court's interpretation of our position. Like, we felt like because this was not being enforced first ever before I got here, so to speak, and the fact that we take convictions, as you might imagine, quite seriously. When someone has a guilty on their record, you know, that might prevent them from getting a job, that might prevent them from going to school. So we felt we had that obligation, we proceeded, and we got the answer from the court. So the judge answered our question.
10: How do you feel about that the judge felt it didn't have merit and your lawsuit did not succeed?
13: And that happens, Pat. Sometimes, you know, you bring a case or an issue before the court, and sometimes the court lines up with your thought processes and sometimes it didn't. And that's what happened here.
10: I won't play the soundbite, but because you said you listened to the interview, and I'm glad that you did, Rob. But your Democratic opponent, Mike Giardino, came right out and said what he is hearing is that the relations between you, your office, and local law enforcement is not so good. Your response to that? Or that there has been problems? I'm paraphrasing. There've been, you know, it could be better. You know.
13: Okay, I think our team, our prosecutors, and everyone on the team enjoys a good relationship with them, and we've been accomplishing a tremendous amount there in all of our courts, the district courts and the superior courts and the appeals courts. So I understand Mr. Giordino may be taking or making a certain stance on it, and that's his right certainly to do so, but I feel we're doing really well. I, again, appreciate his acknowledgement of the prosecuting or the convictions we've obtained, and my chief of appeals indicating that convictions appear to be up significantly. So I think that goes to show that the teamwork between our office and law enforcement is going pretty well.
10: And you would expect in this election that you would get the support of law enforcement? Would you say, yeah, I do?
13: I haven't asked. And kind of curiously, Pat, I don't know if you remember back in 2022, fully acknowledging, I lost count. I lost count of the number of unions, patrol unions that endorsed my opponent, and I did not have one, not one. And people, the voters, decided that I was better suited for this particular role.
10: So that's interesting. You started out seemingly not having their support, and here we are now, and you've got an opponent that is questioning the relationship. I just am pointing out, Mr. D, it's an interesting dynamic.
13: Well, I forgot to mention was we recently got the support of the Massachusetts Police Chiefs Association. To my point earlier about elder fraud, we're trying to build an elder fraud unit, and we put a specific proposal together. It got the attention, apparently, of the Massachusetts Police Chiefs Association, and they put pen to paper to endorse it.
10: How much of it is politics, Rob? You know, Mike O'Keefe, I mean, that guy was really, so wasn't the county sheriff, by the way. Those guys were really heavy-duty Republican guys. I mean, they were out there. You know this. Mike was really active. So wasn't Cummings. How much of this, and there, here you are, younger guy, new ideas, a Democrat. How much of this is just, this is politics?
13: It's a political position, but it's really, it's about public safety. It truly is. So when I go out into the community, I don't limit myself to just going to those that think similarly to me, politically speaking, so to speak. It's irrelevant. I go out into the community to do what I can to help promote public safety. Again, acknowledging fully it's a political position. And yes, I'm sure you're aware, Pat, both the Democrats and the Republicans have their statewide conventions. The Republicans was, I think, last month in April. We just had ours this past weekend. I did attend. Curiously, actually, to your point, Mr. Giordino did not attend the Democratic State Convention.
10: Oh, really?
13: Which is kind of interesting. No, he did not. I looked at registration. He was not registered. It's a two-day event, and for whatever reason, he chose not to go.
10: It is an interesting year, Rob, to drag you. I guess now I'm trying to drag you down the political rabbit hole. It is an interesting year on the Cape that the Republicans are almost like a no-show. They got a county commissioner candidate. But it is interesting. It all seems to be on the Democratic side. Having said that, Donna Buckley, who is a Democrat, she's in a powerful position being county sheriff. She, as I said, and you know I'm not telling tales, you know this, Donna not happy with you over this lawsuit over the personnel records. Do you expect her, though, nevertheless, her support in this campaign?
13: I have not specifically asked her for the support. I can let you know Donna and I have met and spoken dozens of times since that lawsuit, as you might imagine, and I will, from my lens, offer that we have a very good working relationship, and I would certainly invite you, sir, to ask her about our working relationship. I would say I will defer to her, but I would invite you to ask her.
10: I will invite her on. I will ask her. I will do what you're asking, Mr. District Attorney, and I'll ask
13: Thank
10: her
13: you.
10: If she plans. And you're welcome. And I'll ask her. This, you'll love this. Are you going to endorse the guy? Ask her if she'll do it publicly. That ought to go well. All right, my friend.
13: Well, We'll see what she says.
10: Yeah, well, we absolutely will. Before I have to let you go, and we absolutely are going to have you back, by the way, Rob, before the election.
13: Okay.
10: And we won't have any technical issues. Any events that you have coming, feel free to plug. Website you want to send them to if they want to find out more about Rob Gallobuiese, be my guest, my friend.
13: I appreciate that very much. Yes, the website is Gallobuiese4DA.com, and I appreciate that. And yes, Pat, we have an event just tomorrow, June 1st, and I'm very grateful that David and Marissa Noble, the owners of Embargo, are hosting us and putting on a great spread. I'm very grateful for that. So if you're in the area tomorrow, 5 p.m., June 1st, at Embargo, everyone is invited. At my events, of course, I give my little speech, but I take all questions. I don't duck anything. So anyone and everyone is invited to attend. I really appreciate you giving me the opportunity to say that, Pat.
10: I give you a lot of credit for what you've done in the last 4 years, and I appreciate, as always, Rob, you coming on. If you want, we absolutely would love to have you back before the September primary. I'll let you get on to enjoy your weekend. All right. Thanks, Rob.
13: Thanks,
10: Mr. DA. Thank you. All right. We got through it. Many, many, many thanks to my producer. He saves me every time, Gene Biazzi. I'm Pat Desmaris. Have a good rest of your Sunday. Let's go out and
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23: We're still waiting. I'm Paul Stevens, Fox News. President Trump has reportedly responded to a peace deal that U.S. and Iranian negotiators reached last week.
24: Reports indicate President Trump is holding the line in negotiations with Iran, demanding several amendments to the proposed agreement during a Situation Room meeting late last week. Now, the president spoke with Fox News over the weekend, indicating the United States is very close to a good deal. President Trump making clear the military option remains on the table if Iran doesn't sign his deal. Secretary of War Pete Hegseth traveled to Singapore, where he echoed President Trump's desire to reach an agreement with Iran, adding that the U.S. military capabilities are the most powerful incentive for Iran to give up its nuclear ambitions.
23: And that's Fox's Trey Yingston, Tel Aviv. Meantime, Israeli troops capturing a strategic mountain topped with a crusader-built castle in southern Lebanon. This, they say, in the deepest incursion to the country in more than a quarter century by Israeli forces. Protests, meantime, continue outside an ICE facility in New Jersey, where protesters say detainees are holding a hunger strike over poor living conditions.
25: State officials say protesters started breaching into the zone set up for law enforcement, pressing up against those police barricades and shields. Police had to disperse the crowd using tear gas and flashbang grenades. Authorities accused some people of starting a fire on the streets. The New Jersey Attorney General's office says some protesters Saturday evening also refused to follow orders to make way for cars driving employees out of Delaney Hall. They say most people gathered outside complied with the state police's request to clear a pathway. A limited number did not comply and took dangerous actions, including deploying fireworks and throwing gas canisters at law enforcement.
23: And that is Fox's Madeline Rivera. 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
27: I'm Justin Pospiek with this WXTK News Update. The sonic boom heard across New England Saturday is being blamed on a meteor. NASA confirmed a fireball passed over Massachusetts Saturday at about 75,000 miles an hour and released energy equivalent to roughly 300 tons of TNT when it broke apart. The agency says the object fragmented about 40 miles above northeast Massachusetts and southeast New Hampshire. Emergency officials received reports of tremors and an audible boom. Massachusetts Attorney General suing UnitedHealthcare. The state's AG, Andrea Joy Campbell, alleges the insurance agency, quote, manipulated the health status of Medicaid members for higher payments. And the end of the academic year is quickly approaching for Cape Cod school kids. Most school systems on the Cape will have their last day of classes on either June 25th or 26th. Nantucket schools will wrap on the 23rd. Vineyard schools close out the year on the 24th. In sports, the Red Sox ran all over Cleveland in a 9-1 Boston victory. Missouri. They'll wrap their weekend set today at 1:40. I'm Justin Pospiek, News Radio 95 WXTK.
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0: 5WXTK. And I'm happy to be joining a lot of you online as well. So follow us on X, follow us on Rumble, follow us on YouTube. Oh, sorry, we got deleted there. Follow us on Facebook, Twitch, and all the other ones at Cape Gunworks. 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But happy to be there, and you'll be able to stream this content and watch it live. 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All right, we already got a caller on the phone, so let's jump right to the phones. Tom, you're first up. How are you, Tom?
1: I'm very good, Toby. How are you?
0: Great, thanks.
1: I'm very impressed with your knowledge. You're very, very well informed. You do your research. You know what's going on. Maybe you can answer this question for me.
0: I'll try.
1: What's the status, and what is moving forward or backward or stagnant as far as a national gun permit?
0: Mm-hmm. Yeah, the National Reciprocity. HB 38, I think, is what it was. House Bill 38, and it is a bill that is crawling its way through Congress. It was introduced by Richardson Hudson of North Carolina's 9th Congressional District, and it's called Constitutional Concealed Carry Reciprocity Act of 2025. We're in 2026, so you can tell this is moving pretty slow. But the committees assigned this bill to be sent to the House Senate as a whole in March, and there's a 189 co-sponsors on this bill. So there's a ton of co-sponsors. So this, with a Republican-led Congress, should pass once it finally gets its vote. But really nothing has been happening much lately. I think it was the last activity on it, if I can find that, was January. No, I'm sorry. It was October 3rd, 2025. So I think it's kind of sitting there and languishing. And unfortunately, there's other bills that were introduced as well. There's also court cases that could actually trigger this a lot sooner than legislation. And I don't know why the Republican majority hasn't voted on this, Tom. It's very frustrating. The one thing I will say is, it'll probably pass the House should it ever come up for a House vote, and then it'll die in the Senate because you'll need 60 votes to get it passed in the Senate, and they're not going to get 60 votes, unfortunately. So my hope is not in Congress doing the right thing and acknowledging what our founders' intent was, which was the right to keep and bear arms, and it didn't stop at state lines. There's no asterisk there. There was a clear understanding of how it was to operate, but right now, it is a very dangerous game to carry guns across state lines in most states. 29 states, you're totally fine. There's concealed carry reciprocity in 29 states because they're constitutional carry states.

0: And by the way, to our north, Maine, New Hampshire, and Vermont, all constitutional carry states. So you can carry up there if you're from Massachusetts. It gets dicey in New York, I wouldn't do it. New Jersey, I wouldn't do it. Rhode Island, I wouldn't do it. Connecticut, I wouldn't do it. So you got to go to the USCCA.com's, you know, interactive map to really see where you can and can't carry. But on the other hand, Tom, I don't see it going. What's that?
1: What are these court cases you're talking about?
0: Yeah, so the court cases are unfortunately very complicated. And the one that could have set the record straight, which I don't understand the legal strategy, how it's tentatively still alive, even though the Supreme Court has totally, has already denied certiorari on it. But there's motions that are being made right now on it. And that's the Gardner v. Maryland case, Ava Gardner v. Maryland. This is the one to watch, in my opinion. Somehow it's still alive, even though they denied cert, but there's motions being made that they didn't address the core of the issue. And poor Ava Gardner, this is, the government has railroaded her. She was a woman who brandished a firearm as she was driving through Maryland into the state of Virginia, or vice versa. I can't remember which. No, she was driving from Virginia, I think going to Pennsylvania, and drove through Maryland and ended up getting run off the road by some crazy psycho road rager. And when he came to her car to do who knows what, she brandished a gun. He left. The police showed up. She was visibly shaken. She got arrested for not having a permit in Maryland and charged and convicted. And then it went all the way to the Supreme Court, and the Supreme Court said, it's not important at this time. Let Ava Gardner bear the wrath of the government. And, you know, is very sad. But again, they didn't deal with some of the core issues of the case. So allegedly it's still alive. And there's other issues out there. I don't have the court cases off the top of my head that deal with this non-resident case. Unfortunately, the ones in Massachusetts, which are the Donnell case and the I forget the other one right at the moment, but they went all the way to the Supreme Court and were also denied cert. Marquis, that's what it was, the Donnell and Marquis case. Those went to the Supreme Court and they were denied as well. But there's constantly actions being taken in states. I think a state just ruled that it was unconstitutional to say that somebody from another state, you know, couldn't carry a gun there, but I forget what state that is. And I'll look into it, Tom. I'll try to get back to you on that. But thanks.
1: Is there any way President Trump could do an executive order?
0: I think he could definitely do an executive order, but I don't think it'll have any weight. It'd be just a, you know, it was kind of like when he pardoned Tina Peters there from Colorado. She was convicted under state law. He pardoned her. It didn't get her out of jail, thankfully. Polis just did, the governor there. But that's a whole separate issue. The truth of the matter is it would be just kind of a, it'd be a very, it'd be the right thing to do to basically put it on the map for everyone to understand the complexity of it. But if all you got to do is compare it to any other constitutional rights and realize, hey, no other right is treated this way. No other right stops at the border of a state. You can drive across state lines, go to the go to a church service, you can go to a protest, you can hold a rally, you can have protections against search and seizure, you can have protections against your property being taken without due process. But for some reason, the Second Amendment is treated like a second-class right. Those who want to exercise it are treated like second-class citizens, Tom. So we need to keep our foot on the gas and let people know why this is so important. And I think eventually this will all be straightened out in the courts. But unfortunately, I don't see a short path for constitutional reciprocity at the moment. Thanks for the call. 508-775-9985. And that kind of is a great segue, by the way. Well, before we get into my show notes in today's show, I want to mention, we already talked about social media on X. We are there. We do a lot of interaction there. So please follow us at Cape Gunworks on X. And we have a poll question. There's still one day left to vote in. So you can go over to X and go to Cape Gunworks profile and you'll find our poll. It's pinned right to the top. What is the best home defense caliber? The good old caliber debate, right? This is how you create a storm online in 2 seconds. So what is it? 9mm, 45 ACP, 12 gauge, or any shotgun caliber for that matter, or any rifle caliber, but 5.56 seems to be the most popular. Right now, the results are, we have 43.5% say shotgun is the best option, whether it's 12, 20, or 410 gauge. We have 9mm coming in second at 26%. 45 is a close third at 21%. And most of you think, leave the rifle in the safe. It's not worth a home defense caliber of any caliber, 5.56 or any caliber. That's coming in at just under 9%. So I'd love to see where you guys come in on that. And leave a note in the comments. This poll's got 4,000 views already. And I'd love to know in the comments what one you think and why. So let me know and go over to X and vote. All right. 508-775-9985. Today's show, before I keep wanting to get into it, but I got to do a little bit of more of housekeeping. That is, yesterday we had our first New England Firearms Advocacy Conference. This is an incredible undertaking. Mike Harris at Gun Owners Action League, spearheaded with Holly Sullivan from the CCRKBA group out of Connecticut. And it got all of the New England states together and their advocacy groups together, like Gun Owners Action League and all the representative groups from each state. It got state legislators there. We had political activists there. We had the Civil Rights Coalition there. So it was really, really good. And a bunch of like-minded people. We had representatives from the Liberal Gun Club. We had Republican and Democrat legislators there from Massachusetts, from New Hampshire, from Maine. It was just a great time. Excellent panels, excellent discussions. A ton of 2A lawyers spoke, and it was really, really good. It was a worthy endeavor. It was the first time this has happened in Massachusetts, or in New England, I should say. It was Massachusetts, but it was in Chicopee, kind of centrally located for everybody. But believe it or not, we had people who weren't just there from New England. We had people from Arizona, New York, California, Montana, Georgia. We had people from, I don't want to forget anyone, New Jersey was well represented. We had political groups, civil rights groups. We had the NRA there. We had the Citizens Defense League. We had, again, the Civil Rights Coalition, very well represented there. I was one of the speakers, and I also sat on a panel about how businesses can help shape and influence advocacy around the Second Amendment. Obviously, I'm a gun businessman myself, but frankly, we could do this in whatever business you're in. So it was really cool. If you have any questions about that, and you know, we'll be putting out some video of some of the speeches and some of the talks and some of the panels that were had. And we'll be doing that over the next couple weeks. But if you want to talk about that or have any questions, 508-775-9985 is the number. Love to talk to you about that. And then Give you a quick heads up on what's coming up. Today, I'll be at Reedy's Archery right after the show. I'm heading up there. They have a big annual pig roast, and it's a fundraiser for Tyler McAllister, who's running for Congress. That'll be a great event. You can come shake hands and say hello and hopefully give a donation to Tyler. The Civil Rights Coalition is very well represented at that right there now as we speak. And also, we have an event at the Mill in Littleton, which a lot of people don't know this, but the Mill in Littleton is the highest, or at one point was the highest concentration of federally licensed gun dealers in the country. Imagine that. Massachusetts, which leads a lot of categories for nefarious reasons, like, you know, cost of housing, cost of electricity, illegal immigration, blah, blah, blah, blah, blah, right? All the things that you don't want to lead, or negative job growth and people leaving your state. But Massachusetts also has some cool stuff going on, like the highest concentration of gun dealers in the country under one roof. And that is the Mill. At one point, it had over 80 gun dealers in it. I think it's down to about 50 now, but it's pretty neat. So we'll be doing a big event there on the 6th with the Civil Rights Coalition. Looking forward to that. We also have a big event happening at Pioneer Valley Arms on the 27th of June. So you'll want to join us for that. And then last but not least, there's going to be more events, but we'll have our anniversary at Cape Gunworks on July 11th. That is our 12th anniversary since we opened the doors. It happened on July 4th. We opened the doors on July 4th, 2014, but now we never celebrate on the 4th because we give all the employees that day off. And I know a lot of people are out barbecuing and going to the beach and, you know, on the boat or fishing or whatever. So it's a better day to take off and spend with your family in celebration of our country, but it's also the celebration of Cape Gunworks. So we'll have a big soiree on the 11th. Stay tuned for that. And looking forward to that as well. So, all right, time to get down to brass tacks here. 508-775-9985. I want to talk about debunking some of the myths around gun control. And I want to tee this up by saying, number one, I believe there are a lot of people in the gun control side of the equation that are well-intentioned, that are well-meaning, that want the same thing as the gun advocate groups or the pro-civil rights groups like you know, the gun lobby. Let's just call it the gun lobby, which is their term for us, but or I would say Second Amendment advocates, right? We all want safe streets. We all want violent criminals to be put away in jail. We all want to dissuade mass shootings. We all want to see a reduction in suicides and people who choose to end their own life. We'd love to see mental health, you know, get the real help and the real funding and the real institution that could help people heal from wounds and treatment and whatnot. I think the end result is the same for both groups, but both have a fundamental difference on how we get there. And I would like to parse out the anti-gun groups a little bit and say that there are some very well-intentioned, very well, you know, meaningful people that I think unfortunately have been talked into or have been allowed to be brainwashed to a certain extent of that the tool itself is the evil object, and that is the only thing we need to concentrate on. We need to get rid of the tool, and once the tool is gone, this type of level of violence or crime or you know, murder, whatever it is, won't happen anymore. And I think we all can understand, if you take a quick step back, you would say, yeah, that's probably not true. People die every year by hands and feet and clubs and bats and cars and, you know, piano wire and thrown off bridges, whatever it is. You know, murder happens with and without guns, and suicides happen with and without guns, and that is the reality on the ground. You know, there's evil in this world and it exists. But I'd like to talk to the well-intentioned person who genuinely wants to just make society a safer and a better place to live. I don't think the other half of the group can be reasoned with, because they hate guns, and that's their only agenda, is to make sure they are eradicated from society. If we flip back to the well-intentioned people, I think they can be reasoned with. I think you can show them and talk to them and have a meaningful discussion and meet in the middle and say, hey, let's figure out what we can actually do to accomplish the same goal. And some of the people, there might even be a third group, who have had horrible tragedies happen to them, and you know, or a loved one, they've lost a loved one, they've had somebody in their life taken early, or a friend or a family. And I understand the emotion there, and I understand how hard that is. And I'm not even trying to reason with you. If you want to blame the object because it helps you get through the day, that's fine. I honestly don't argue with you about that. What I would say is there's a whole group of people that have had that same exact situation happen, but they've been able to move on from victim to overcomer. And a lot of times it's through a knowledge and a choice to protect themselves with arms, especially if they had a violent act committed against themselves. They have moved from the victim status into the protector status, or into the responsible gun owner status, or those who refuse to be a victim again. That I think is really, really important. But I just want to table that discussion just for a second, because I'm not trying to get into the emotional nuance of this and the real life ramifications of people who've had their lives affected by evil and violence or whatever it is. And I think that's a really important thing to discuss. And I think we should, and I will, and I'm happy to. If somebody wants to call and talk through that, that's fine. But if you look at the Yes for a Safe MA group, which is a group that was formed a month after receiving a taxpayer-funded grant by Andrea Campbell's office to study the effects of gun control on society. $290,000 of taxpayer funds went to the Mass Coalition to Prevent Gun Violence. And 30 days later, they form Yes for a Safe MA. This should be offensive to everybody who is a taxpayer in the state of Massachusetts. Your money should never, ever, ever go to a group that is trying to amend or rescind or take away your right to keep and bear arms, or any rights for that matter. It's like, we could really go down the rabbit hole. I don't want to dwell on that. But on the website, the very first paragraph says, in 2024, Massachusetts passed its strongest gun safety law in a decade, cracking down on ghost guns and modernizing safety regulations. Now the gun lobby wants to overturn this updated law with a repeal referendum on the November 2026 ballot. Let's think about that for a second. The very first thing it says is it passed the strongest gun safety law. Gun safety is a political buzzword. It is not an actual concept. Guns do have safeties. That would be the most appropriate use of the term. But gun safety is a political buzzword used to kind of not scare, but to bring the level of what they're actually trying to do down so that it doesn't sound scary, unconstitutional, or, you know, tyrannical, because that's actually what it is. And again, I know that rhetoric would trigger people on the other side who want to solve the problem. And that's why I'm talking to that first group of the reasonable people who just want to make our streets safer. This gun control bill that passed in 2024, which is the worst attack on civil rights in our nation's history, is nothing to do with safety. In fact, I would argue that it makes us less safe. There's so many things that were done that would make it less safe. If you look at the language in the bill, how it says, you know, a barrel shroud, which is basically a foregrip on the gun to keep your hand from being burned while shooting it. That's been on all modern guns, or all guns, even into the medieval times. I mean, literally the 1500s, some of the earliest examples of firearms had handguards on them. It's absolutely ludicrous to say that that makes you as a society less safe. The safety part of it would be, yeah, if you want to ensure that the gun is safe, right? It has a safety, it has a trigger safety, it passes drop testing, which is required by all of the gun groups in the industry, right? They can't make a gun unsafe. And if they do, they suffer the consequences. Remington Arms, which is no longer even in business anymore, one of the nation's oldest arms manufacturers, had a issue with a trigger. So when you push the bolt forward on a Remington 700 rifle, it would go off, right? It was unsafe. It was billions of dollars to rectify that situation. They had recalls, they had to fix it. And I guess it was some manufacturing flaw that they had changed along the way. So there's serious ramifications to companies that produce a gun that isn't safe. But the very verbiage of gun safety law makes it sound like, oh yeah, we're just trying to make everybody safe. But that's not what's at stake here. That's a political buzzword to get you to just lower your guard and say, okay, yeah, nothing bad's happening here. We're all about safety. So that's the first myth. Just in the first paragraph on their website, the second myth is that it cracks down on ghost guns. The language in the bill, which is 120 odd pages, the word or the phrase ghost guns does not exist. It's a political buzzword created to invoke fear in people and thinking, ghost guns, that sounds really scary. Oh my gosh, this is an untraceable firearm. Oh my gosh, this is... just, you know, we got to stop that, because after all, it's, you know, bad people could use that for nefarious reasons. Yeah, no doubt about it. Bad people can. And guess what else bad people have been doing for decades? They've been grinding serial numbers off guns that are stolen. They've been grinding them off the ones they buy on the black market. The majority of quote unquote ghost guns are actual guns that were manufactured by a manufacturer that have their serial numbers obliterated. That is still the most common form. They are seeing an increase of privately made firearms because of technology, but this concept has existed since before the foundation of our country was laid. Since we were under tyrannical rule, people were making guns in their own homes, in their forges, in their factories, in their, you know, they did it through kits. You could buy kits through the mail and you could complete the firearm. You could make a shotgun, a rifle, a pistol, and There's millions of them that exist and have existed. It wasn't until 1968 that serial numbers were required. There was millions of Winchester Model 94 rifles that were produced in the 50s and the 60s that didn't even have serial numbers. Quote unquote, ghost guns. Because they didn't have a serial number. Marlin manufactured millions of rifles that didn't have serial numbers. Winchester did. Stevens did. Savage did. The point is, it wasn't until 1968 that manufacturers were required by law to even put a serial number on the gun. And ever since then, people have continued the freedom hobby of being able to manufacture a gun. And if you aren't a prohibited person, what's the big deal? Government needing to know what caliber, what barrel length, what color, what, you know, capacity, what the action type is for privately made individual guns is ridiculous. There's no nefarious intent, so therefore it's ridiculous. It's like government wanting to know what kind of church you attend, what doctrine is preached across the pulpit, you know, how many people are going to be there, where the location is, and you have to report to government what weekend you're going to be at church, what Sunday or Saturday or Friday, depending on your religion, and you got to submit the show notes, you got to, or the sermon notes, you got to tell them what time you're going to be there and, you know, what the scripture references are. It's that's the equivalent of it. What's the point of all that? It doesn't matter if that person doesn't have criminal intent. There's a whole host of laws on the books around criminals possessing guns that they shouldn't have. Let's enforce those. By making sure that good guys can't produce a firearm, even though they're already lawfully able to own firearms, doesn't make society safer. It's a made-up propaganda term to scare the public. Privately made firearms have been a thing in our country since before its foundation. Again, going back to the first paragraph on the website, the third myth is modernizing safety regulations. That's a dog whistle for regulating you, the lawful, peaceful citizen. Modernizing safety regulations. That sounds noble. It sounds like, yeah, hey, we need to make sure that every T is crossed and every I is dotted, and that makes us all safe. The problem is, it doesn't. It doesn't make us any safer. No matter how much regulation you put on the person who is not the problem, you're not making us safer. Period, full stop. Because we're not your problem, right? The fourth issue I have in the first paragraph is now the gun lobby wants to overturn this updated law with a repeal referendum on November 2026. Now, yes, it's true that there were some lobbyists that signed the original 10 signatures on the petition that work for Goal, but this isn't Goal's repeal. Goal is not repealing this. That was them acting in their individual capacity. And it does so happen that they are a lobbyist by employment, but the lobby industry as a whole isn't trying to repeal this bill. You know who is? We the people. This was a grassroots, organic campaign that happened from all of the 600,000 gun owners in Massachusetts who are so sick and tired of being kicked in the you-know-what by their government and being blamed for every negative outcome that occurs with a firearm that isn't their fault. And meanwhile, the government itself is working against us to let violent criminals out of jail, to reduce sentencing, to eliminate mandatory minimum sentences, to make sure that discretion is up to the judge for sentencing guidelines. And that's how you end up with the Cambridge event where Tyler Brown was shooting up the public in broad daylight. We have the government who is responsible for that. And there's no one on Yes for a Safe MA demanding safety legislation to make sure violent felons stay locked up, to make sure people who have shot at police officers stay locked up, to make sure judges in charge of sentencing don't use their discretion to ignore the laws on the books. Because the state has already passed laws such as sentence stacking and mandatory minimums for the Armed Criminal Act, or the Armed Career Criminal Act, like the ACCA in Massachusetts. And by my count, my very quick pass on this, Tyler Brown should have been sentenced by Judge Sanders for 25 years without the eligibility of parole for the acts that he committed in 2020 and trying to murder police officers and shooting 13 rounds at them. He was already a known career criminal, already a convicted felon, and the system failed. And I don't see anywhere on Yes for a Safe MA them putting out a statement denouncing the Massachusetts Parole Board for letting Tyler Brown out of jail early. I don't see anywhere on their website where they're denouncing the Massachusetts Parole Board for letting those convicted of murder in the first degree out of jail because they were emerging adults. They were 18 to 20 years old. Because guess what? It's not about safety. None of this is about safety. The name of their actual ballot committee, Yes for a Safe MA, isn't about safety. It's about an agenda to repeal and replace the Second Amendment. They're following the script. It's right there on the website. It's unbelievable. 508-775-9985. If you disagree with anything I just said, give me a call. I would love to meet in the middle and talk reasonably together and see if anything in Chapter 135 made the people of Cambridge safer when Tyler Brown, career criminal, convicted felon, was walking down the streets. Tell me how Chapter 135 made anyone safer. Tell me how letting him out of jail early made anyone safer. Tell me how him in possession of guns that he could not obtain a permit for or legally pass a background check to obtain, and controlling the 600,000 people of Massachusetts who didn't do that and aren't the problem, how that made us safer that day. I would love to hear somebody explain it. Because you can't. And I'm not trying to get you in a gotcha moment. I would love to just have a talk, a genuine talk on how any of this gun control, the act modernizing gun laws, made anyone or makes anyone safer in Massachusetts. The gun lobby wants to overturn it, according to them. And they are ignoring the grassroots effort that took place in this state. It wasn't the gun lobby. It was individuals who came together and said, you know what? Enough is enough. I'm tired of being blamed. I'm tired of having my life affected. I'm tired of having my rights usurped and every nefarious and evil act gets laid at the feet of the gun industry and those who choose to keep and bear arms for lawful purposes. It's ridiculous. That's just the opening paragraph of their website. We will in the future get into more. But I believe that everybody in the state should be offended that your taxpayer dollars are going to fund NGOs like Massachusetts Coalition to Prevent Gun Violence and others like it. If you look at their support page, there's all kinds of community support from churches, from unions, from nurses, from hospitals, which I'm sure a lot of that is taxpayer money as well. But the truth of the matter is, let them go out and raise their own funds. There's no gun rights group out there that is taxpayer funded. And I hate the term gun rights because it's not gun rights. Guns don't have rights. We have civil rights. And the civil right that is protected under the Second Amendment is not taxpayer funded. Some other groups on their website and the myths they propagate. The Giffords group, which has endorsed the Yes for a Safe MA campaign, which, by the way, I don't want to go down the rabbit hole. I'll come back to what I was about to say, but I don't want to lose my train of thought. The Giffords group says right on their front page, the gun industry knows that gun laws save lives and just doesn't care. No, that is absolutely not true. That is 100% false. And we have a perfect example of that right here in New England. Giffords, this is what I was going to say before, Giffords attributes grades to states based on their gun laws. And Massachusetts was upgraded after Chapter 135 passed from an A- to an A. We got the A now. So we are an A, and therefore our gun laws are keeping us all safe, right? Gun laws make us safe. That's what their website says. The gun industry knows that gun laws save lives. It just doesn't care. So Massachusetts gets upgraded to the A after Chapter 135. Interestingly enough, in 2025, the murder rate in Massachusetts goes up 30%. Year over year. Now, I'll acknowledge that we're on a 5-year downward trend, but the very year that Chapter 135 is passed, murder rate goes up 30%. And I would also agree that we have a fairly low murder rate compared to the rest of the country. I think we're about the middle of the pack, 25 or 26th out of 50 states. That's good. I like low murder rates. I'm not advocating for high murder rates. But to attribute it to our strong gun control laws is illogical, number one, and untrue, number two. And look at the very first year of the passage of it, we see the murder rate spike 30%. If what they're saying is true, if you can infer that good gun laws make us safe, and if you don't agree with that, you're lying. Then why does Maine, New Hampshire, and Vermont, why are they not absolute bloodbath states? In fact, the state that gets an F by Giffords is New Hampshire. Massachusetts, we get an A, upgraded. New Hampshire gets an F. Well, if they get an F, that means they don't have good gun laws, do they? They don't have strict gun control, do they? Wait a minute, they're a constitutional carry state. Wait a minute, they allow suppressors, they allow AR-15s, they allow standard capacity magazines, they don't have universal background checks, they don't have a prohibition on 18 to 20-year-olds to buy guns like Massachusetts does. Those are just the ones I think of off the top of my head. So therefore, blood should be running in the gutters of the streets of New Hampshire, right? Unfortunately, that's not the case for them. Fortunately for New Hampshire residents, that's not the case, because it's a very safe state. In fact, it's number one in the nation. They get an F from Giffords. So this is really showing the contrast of how this is not about safety. This is about control. This is about wanting to control you, the person, number one, and take away your right to keep and bear arms, number two. That is the end goal. Giffords herself said it. Guns. No more guns. She's living in her mind in a society that doesn't have guns. And frankly, guns do more good than harm every year, year over year over year over year. We just had Dr. John Lott from the Crime Prevention Institute. You can go check out his website. He is a data geek. And yesterday, he was the keynote speaker at the New England Firearms Advocacy Conference. And a lot of you have read his book, and a lot of you should read his book, More Guns, Less Crime. And he has amended, and he has updated as more and more data has come out. So I don't remember what edition he's on. But when you read this, it is irrefutable proof that the hoplophobic approach, which means the irrational fear of guns and trying to eradicate them from society, does not make any society safer. And I think the case study of New England is the perfect example. In fact, Giffords attributes a higher grade to every New England state than New Hampshire. Maine gets a C+. Massachusetts gets an A. Rhode Island gets an A-. Connecticut gets an A. Unbelievable. And Vermont gets a B-. They're pretty good, but not quite good enough. If you look at the crime in Vermont and New Hampshire and Maine, it's absolutely ridiculous. It is so low, the violent crime rate. Massachusetts, the highest by far in New England. Our violent crime rate makes those other states look like they don't even exist. And again, we're middle of the pack as far as the national average is concerned. And Mayor Wu loves to go on TV and tout how we are the safest major city in America. Last week's show, we addressed that and showed how that is a lie. We are not. And I'm glad that Massachusetts has a pretty low violent crime rate and we're middle of the pack. I think there's a lot of room for improvement. And guess what the most efficient way to improve that is? Not worry about the people that you don't need to worry about and worry about the people you do need to worry about. Yeah, the armed career criminal. Yeah, the nefarious drug dealers, the gangs, the people committing violence and committing crime every day on our streets. You don't need to let them out on personal recognizance. You don't need to eliminate cash bail. You don't need to eliminate mandatory minimums in a way to make us safer. That doesn't make sense. That is so illogical. But they say, you know, laws like three strikes, you're out, and mandatory minimums make us less safe. With that kind of logic, how do you get up in the morning and put your pants on correctly? Locking violent criminals away has an instant benefit to society. And if you're saying, let them out because someone's just going to be there to take their place, okay, well then we need to arrest them and put them in jail so they can be cellmates. That's the way you deal with it. You don't, and that worked for 200 years of our country's history. The modern gun control era is largely 50 years old. Maybe, I know there's some other ones that go back to the 30s, and we're working on fixing those, but the modern gun control era is 40, 50 years old. And we are turning our backs on what worked for 200 years. And in that 200 years, we kept people's rights intact. We didn't have to defraud them of their rights in an effort to say, we're doing it for your own good and your own safety. We're doing this for your own good and your own safety. It's ridiculous. It's actual madness. And it's worse than that because they know that violence on the streets they use to their advantage. It's like, I think it was Obama that said, never let a mass shooting go to waste, right? Get right out there in front of the cameras the next day and argue why we need to take people's right to keep and bear arms away. Unfortunately, that's the way it is. 508-775-9985. That's 508-775-WXTK. I wanted to really address a lot of the myths around being propagated by the gun control groups out there and, you know, show that they really don't have the answer and they don't want the answer. Another example of this, Moms Demand Action, met with Jason Polchinski, the founder of 3D Response Systems, which is a system that should be in every school in America. And if you haven't seen his system, you're missing out, but it's amazing. Go to 3D Response and check it out. 3D Response Systems. Let me get you the website. It's 3DResponse.com with a 3. It's not spelled out. 3DResponse.com. So he met with them, showed them the system, and they were like, this is awesome. Yeah, this is something we want to get behind. We want to endorse this. And then when the national director found out, they pulled their endorsement and said, not doing it. Why? Because it didn't lead to gun control. It didn't lead to taking guns away from people you don't need to worry about. So they pulled it. They have a one answer solution, and that solution is in search of a problem. Again, far more people benefit a year from the lawful and legal ownership of firearms than nefarious activity taking place. If you break it down to the risk v. reward principle, or the benefit versus risk, every single time there is a huge net benefit to society. In fact, and Dr. Lott talked about this too, how, and I could go another hour, but we're running out of time, how good armed citizens stop more crime than uniformed police officers in America every year. And right now, there's this concerted effort by the anti-civil rights groups, anti-gun groups, to make sure that only police officers can own guns. And that would not be a net benefit to society, because right now, armed citizens stop and prevent more crime than uniformed police officers. You can check that out at Dr. Lott's website. He is a professor and wrote More Guns, Less Crime. And you got to check out all of the data. He is a true data geek. And no matter which way you slice the data, history and statistics are on the side of freedom, not to mention our founding fathers and the Constitution. So let's support that. Let's go vote no on November 3rd and repeal this horrible law that passed. I'm Toby Leary. I look forward to seeing you guys this week on Rapid Fire on the podcast. I'll be heading up to Reedy's Archery right now to go see everybody at the Tyler McAllister fundraiser. And we got lots of events coming up. So look forward to seeing you soon. God bless. Enjoy the beautiful day. Get out there and spread freedom. I'm Toby Leary. We'll see you next time.
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3: Trump will be able to reach a deal with Iran to end the conflict.
4: Whatever the deal may be, it's going to be a performance-oriented deal with real checkpoints. This isn't going to be like the JCPOA, where the Obama administration just used American dollars, used billions of dollars of cash.
3: Senator Bill Hagerty of Tennessee, Democrats, however, not nearly as encouraged.
5: We're not succeeding in overthrowing this regime just by attacking them more and more. And we are paying the cost. In this last week that I've been at home in Delaware, the number one thing I hear from Delawareans is about the costs of gas and groceries.
3: Senator Chris Coons, both men on Fox News Sunday. President Trump has told Fox he's in no rush to secure an agreement.
6: Reports indicate President Trump is holding the line in negotiations with Iran, pushing for several amendments to the proposed deal.
3: Fox's Trey Yingst. Another chaotic scene at an immigration detention center in New Jersey, despite measures to separate protesters from ICE agents.
7: State officials say protesters started breaching into the zone set up for law enforcement, pressing up against those police barricades and shields. Police had to disperse the crowd using tear gas and flashbang grenades. Authorities accused some people of starting a fire on the streets. The New Jersey Attorney General's office says some protesters Saturday evening also refused to follow orders to make way for cars driving employees out of Delaney Hall. They say most people gathered outside complied with the state police's request to clear a pathway. A limited number did not comply and took dangerous actions, including deploying fireworks and throwing gas canisters at law enforcement.
3: That's Fox's Madeline Rivera reporting. 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
9: It's a nice ride out there this afternoon along the Cape area, leaving the Cape over the Sagamore or the Bourne Bridge. That's looking good as well. In between those bridges, Sandwich Road and Scenic Highway, they're moving along okay. You'll find your ride up to Route 44 is looking good as well.
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10: 1 degree outside, meteorologist Danielle Noyce with your forecast. Becoming mostly cloudy today, highs in the mid-60s with a north-northwest wind 5 to 10 miles per hour. Chance of a shower by evening. Tonight's cloudy with a few showers around, lows in the lower 50s. Tomorrow, mostly cloudy, occasional rain showers, highs in the lower 60s. Some breaks of sun on Tuesday with a low risk of a shower, highs in the lower 60s again. For the only forecast you need to know, download our free 1 degree outside weather app.
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0: 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All right. So you get this sketchy thing on your iPhone. 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
1: Like a dancing potato!
0: Or worse. 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We're Lingo Kids, the number one entertainment platform for young kids. 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
8: Now, your look at the 1 degree outside weather network forecast for Cape Cod and the islands.
11: 1 degree outside, meteorologist Danielle Noyce with your forecast. Chance of a few showers passing through this evening. Temperatures cooling off through the 60s into the lower 50s overnight tonight with a few showers around. Tomorrow, mostly cloudy, occasional rain showers, highs right around or just over 60. Tuesday, some breaks of sun, lower risk of a shower, highs in the low 60s. For the only forecast you need to know, download our free 1 degree outside weather app on the App Store and Google Play.
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3: Hey, it's Blazer. So, on this group text, apparently friendship is eight guys firing complaints into a rectangle. Let's see here. One can't sleep. One's foggy by 2 o'clock. One says his skin's breaking out like he's waiting for senior prom. Another guy's talking about all the joint braces he now wears during pickleball. So I'm reading all this and I'm thinking, hold on. I was founding member of this circus, tired and foggy and blaming getting older because that sounds better than I feel like a garbage bag with car keys. Been there. Didn't love it. Losing 40 pounds with Awaken 180 was obviously fantastic. But the stuff that came with it, clearer head and better sleep and less joint pain. 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
15: Can't wait to see the long-term effect. I look forward to taking Asta FX every morning for my afternoon workouts. I'll be taking this product for a long time. Here's Dee Dee. She's a female, age 45 to 54. She lives in Laurel Park, North Carolina. She writes this, quote, "I've been using Asta FX for a month now. I can see the difference in my energy level. I now have more energy, feel better since taking this product. I can actually see a difference in my skin as well. I'm a smoker who has smoking lines around my mouth, but the lines have diminished about 50%. Overall, I am so thrilled with my energy level. I love this product." Just a couple of samples from the real people who have responded on Purity's website. And Sherry, I'm looking at the list of patents again on this astaxanthin compound. This is where the science, the research backs up what we're talking about. This is just flat out amazing. And now, Sherry, a lot of people out there are going to think what I'm going to say here sounds a little bit odd. But you said before the show, this supplement may even help people drive a car better or use the computer more comfortably. I mean, come on, how does this happen?
16: It does sound funny, but AstaFX may actually help in these areas too, and here's why. One of the interesting things about astaxanthin is that it's a relative of vitamin A, and we know that vitamin A is good for our eyes, good for vision. Astaxanthin is too. Astaxanthin has actually been shown to fight oxidation in eye tissue. Scientists did a study where they found a 46% improvement in a measurement called depth perception. Now, depth perception, that's our ability to determine distances between objects, or basically to see in three dimensions. And researchers, they studied a handball team, specifically looking at how quickly they could change focus. And guess what? The handball team that was supplementing with astaxanthin, they were able to improve their accuracy and improve their performance in the depth perception test. Other research has also shown that astaxanthin helps reduce eye fatigue. And, you know, when you're on a computer, that's a big deal. Everyone's on computers these days and for long periods of time, and it's hard on our eyes. And we know that if you're driving a car and it's late at night and your reaction time is slow, that's not good. Astaxanthin actually helps the eyes focus and refocus. Dr. Hecht, PhD, one of the leading researchers at AstaReal, says that the product actually helps your eyes be more resilient. You see better with it. Your eyes are healthier. I mean, who doesn't love those benefits?
15: Again, we're talking with pharmacist and health author Sherry Tarkos about our free bottle offer from Purity Products, talking about AstaFX. So much ground to cover. Sherry, I want to get back to the skin benefits and this issue of wrinkle reduction. Not as a cream or as a lotion, but as a capsule. You take it orally. This patent also covers this. You say this ingredient is proven to reduce wrinkles, and not just by a little. We're talking a dramatic amount. What's going on with this?
16: Yeah, I know. It's fascinating. A huge benefit. People want to look younger. I know I do. And I've noticed significant benefits since I've started taking it. But it's the science here that really shines. The whole concept of taking oral supplements to improve skin health, relatively new concept here in North America, but in Japan, this is mainstream. Astaxanthin is already one of, if not the most successful ingredients in a new class of products called cosmeceuticals, or supplements that you take orally to enhance the cosmetic appearance of your skin. So listen to this. In one study, they gave 4 milligrams of astaxanthin, which, by the way, is the actual amount you get in Purity's AstaFX, and the skin benefits were dramatic. Within 6 weeks, every single person in the treatment group, 100% of participants in the study, reported that their skin had improved significantly. Everybody got results. Fine lines, hydration, elasticity, all improved. Listen to this. The participants experienced about 50% improvement in dryness, moisture, roughness, elasticity, fine lines, wrinkles, even age spots were significantly diminished. And this is literally in line with the best, the highest quality, and the most expensive topical products, the lotions and potions that we put on our skin. And again, AstaFX, it's exclusive to Purity Products.
15: 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Now, Sherry, for people who are just tuning in, one of the many highlights we covered earlier on today's program is just how revolutionary this special Purity Astaxanthin is for redefining aging skin. And astaxanthin works its magic inside the body in areas like endurance, stamina, energy. These are so many of the inside-out benefits the people will feel. And in fact, what will they feel when they start taking AstaFX?
16: So the reason you need to give this a try is because the benefits are real. The science is very compelling. Over 60 clinical studies and patents. I mean, the product is impressive and it really works. This is a product where you will actually see and feel the benefits after taking it a month or so. The cosmetic benefits for your skin, we just mentioned a minute ago, really incredible. I've been taking it myself and I see a huge difference. Others have noticed too. People are always saying to me, you know, what do you use on your skin? What are you taking? And, you know, I tell people what you put into your body is just as important, if not more so, than what you apply to your skin. And think about the vision benefits, really unmatched by any other nutrient or supplement out there. It targets tired eyes, eye strain, and it helps improve eye focus and depth perception. It's great for circulation, energy, muscle strength, and endurance. You can literally boost your strength. As we age, this is crucial. It helps you enjoy life and stay in the game. Mm-hmm. And it can even help with recovery after exercise. Next, astaxanthin has the ability to fight fatigue and support mitochondrial function. So that means cellular energy and ATP support.
15: Now, Sherry, didn't you mention before the show that astaxanthin has the ability to assist body burning fat for energy? I understand they're even looking at this as a weight loss and weight management ingredient. This is pretty fascinating in itself. Talk about what we're seeing in some of these initial studies on dieters.
16: Sure. You know, research has shown that astaxanthin can actually help promote and enhance fat metabolism. That's one of its unique benefits. It can actually help your cells burn fat more efficiently. Researchers did an 8-week study where they gave a group of middle-aged women 12 milligrams of astaxanthin. They had them do a little exercise, and these women experienced a reduction in body weight, and it was almost all fat, which is fantastic. Now, I don't want anybody to misunderstand here. It's not a magic weight loss pill by any means, but certainly this early research suggests that this can be a useful tool in addition to exercise to help you burn a little extra weight.
15: Now, Sherry, just a few moments left before we wrap up the program. I want to take a quick step back for a moment. I know we have this great free bottle offer today. We're talking AstaFX from Purity Products, and we'll get to that offer as we wrap up the program. Free bottle of AstaFX for all of our listeners. Again, it promotes healthy vision, skin, muscle, fights wrinkles like no other. And most of us have just never heard about all of this until today. So tell our listeners again how astaxanthin compares to other antioxidants or phytonutrients that are out there on the market right now, because this is truly unique, isn't it?
16: Well, you know, from an antioxidant perspective, the healthy aging perspective, astaxanthin is up to 6,000 times more potent than vitamin C in its singlet oxygen-quenching capacity. That should be enough to get everybody excited. There's really, you know, something in this for everybody. With AstaFX from Purity here, you get to see the amazing power of astaxanthin for yourself. It's the king of the carotenoids, and very few people are aware of its benefits, and I think millions are missing out on it because they just aren't aware of this incredible evidence-based nutraceutical.
15: And I know it may sound too good to be true for some people, Sherry. What do you say to any skeptics saying, come on, does it really do all of this?
16: Well, I'm a pharmacist, and in my training as a pharmacist, I'm trained to look at the science and to see what the science says. And the science on astaxanthin is very clear, backed by over 60 clinical studies, and many of these studies are accessible on PubMed, so you can check them out yourself. But the key takeaway is this. The benefits are real, the cosmetic benefits, the endurance benefits, the strength benefits, the vision benefits, circulation, cardio. The product really works. I mean, the science is so strong. I see the difference in how it makes my skin look and how I feel. I feel stronger, healthier, and I encourage folks to give this a try. With this free bottle offer from Purity, there's nothing to lose and so much to gain.
15: Such great information, wonderful show, and always good to talk with you, Sherry. Thank you so much for joining us today.
16: Thank you.
15: Sherry Torkos, who's an author, she's a practicing pharmacist. 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
6: We're talking about peacocks.
7: 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The peahen is the female. They are not native to the United States, although they thrive in coastal, warmish areas.
6: So when you see that thing fully displayed, when that peacock wants to have a little good time with a peahen, that thing may go 5 to 7 feet in every direction.
7: 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Again, the peacocks will use it to try to ward off or intimidate trespassers in their territory, but for the most part, the whole thing is to impress the peahens.
6: 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Mm-hmm. Science has discovered semi-recently those vibrations are in lockstep with the peafowl's head feathers that they used to think were just for show, but mm-hmm. now they realize they vibrate at the same intensity and that they can actually, you know, sort of feel when those tail feathers are vibrating in their direction through their head feathers.
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36: 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But women are waking up, and they're saying hell no. That's why I'm bringing you Unpaused. This is not just another women's health podcast. 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
1: If you're hearing this, you should be concerned about the Asian longhorned beetle, an invasive species that's destroying our trees. But you can help. 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
0: Look up, look down, look around, look up, look down, look around. In the trees and on the ground, 'cause the ALB must be found.
1: Some signs of the ALB are dime-sized holes on tree trunks, a sawdust-like material called frass, and the beetle itself, with a long black body and white spots.
0: Look up, look down, look around, look up, look down, look around. In the trees and on the ground, 'cause the ALB must be found.
1: Learn all the signs and how to report them at AsianLonghornedBeetle.com. 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
2: Now, this is not the list of actors in that war movie from 50 years ago. This is a list of the 12 most contaminated fruits and vegetables. And let me tell you something. Unfortunately, several of these are in my kitchen right now as we speak. So what can we do about this?
3: I'm thinking about that old war movie with Telly Savalas and Charles Bronson.
2: Sure.
3: It was kind of a scary movie there. But yeah, you're right. I mean, this list is scarier because we're eating these fruits and vegetables on a regular basis. So I'm going to read it right now. This is called the Dirty Dozen List. These are the dirtiest fruits and vegetables in terms of pesticide residues in America. So listen carefully because a lot of these are in your kitchen right now. So we have apples, strawberries, grapes, celery, peaches, spinach, sweet bell peppers, imported nectarines, cucumbers, cherry tomatoes, imported snap peas, and potatoes. Now get this. Every sample of imported nectarines and 99% of the apples tested positive for pesticide residues. The average potato had more pesticides by weight than any other food. A single grape sample had 15 different pesticide residues on it, and samples of celery, cherry tomatoes, imported snap peas, and strawberries each had 13 different pesticide residues on them each. Now, I don't want to scare you away from eating more fruits and vegetables. In fact, quite the opposite is true. I've been talking for years now. I've been promoting eating more fruits and vegetables. But the point is, it's so nice that with OJC, the Organic Juice Cleanse, you're getting 30 different organic superfoods. You're getting the cruciferous vegetables, the berries, all the superfoods, and you're getting them organically, the way nature intended, and you're leaving behind what you don't want because it doesn't have any of the pesticides, herbicides, or fungicides.
2: Now, Dr. Levin, we're talking today about Purity's brand new organic juice cleanse, the Berry Surprise Edition. 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It's new and improved. Now it has 67% more fiber than their previous OJC, plus a liver detox support blend, along with a mouth-watering array of 25 different organic superfruits and vegetables. 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Talk to me about it.
3: I like the way you put that. And, you know, let's face it, most of my patients aren't getting nearly enough fiber. In fact, according to the Journal of the American Dietetics Association, only 5% of us are getting enough fiber. 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We're talking about cleansing here. 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But on top of that, fiber promotes healthy cholesterol levels, triglycerides, blood sugar. 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So many people, when they start adding fiber to their diet, they actually drop a few pounds. 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It promotes digestion. 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So fiber is an all-around great thing to have. 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You eat the food, you extract the nutrients, and then you want to get the waste out of your system rapidly. 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
2: 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Now, Doc, let's break this down. I'm looking at the list of ingredients here, and it sounds amazing. I mean, you've got the organic blueberries, you've got the strawberries, the cranberries, the red raspberries, you've added organic broccoli, spinach, kale, parsley, wheatgrass, oatgrass, green tea, acai berry, apples, beets. I mean, you even added a liver support blend, plus a full 5 grams of fiber. This is quite a list, and it's all organic, right?
3: Oh, yeah. I mean, this is an amazing compilation of nutrients, all carefully chosen for the specific benefits that they deliver. We're talking carrots for the eyes, beets, black currants, digestive enzymes for digestion. I added spirulina and chlorella, those blue-green algaes that are super healthy for us. ARP Magazine ranks spirulina as the number one superfood for extending your lifespan, and chlorella supports the liver in heavy metal detoxification. I added flaxseed, important for a man's prostate, good source of omega-3s. Parsley is a great one. It's full of chlorophyll. It's great for the heart and the arteries, but also it fights bad breath. A new one that's new on the list, Sassandra berry, great for energy, powerfully antioxidant, and it's great for sharp focus and concentration. That Sassandra berry is amazing stuff. So the list goes on, and all of them were specifically and carefully chosen. They're all organic. And when you get these superfoods, these organic superfoods into your system every day, it's not subtle, folks. You notice a big difference, especially those of you who get very few fruits and vegetables. You're going to notice a difference the very first day you use it.
2: Now, Dr. Levin, funny thing, a friend of mine wanted to do a juice cleanse and spent probably close to $200 buying one of those in the store with a handful of fresh pressed juices. And I mean, it's a fortune just for a 3-day cleanse. 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Talk about this, and how often do you want people taking OJC, the organic juice cleanse?
3: Right, right. I've seen those online, $200 for a 3-day cleanse. I mean, what the heck are you going to do after that? 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I mean, do you breathe in chemicals once or twice a year or every day?
2: Every day.
3: Do you eat foods that have pesticides or herbicides and contaminants once or twice a year or every day? Every day, right? So cleansing and detoxifying isn't something you do once or twice a year. I mean, like, would you shower once or twice a year?
2: I got a better one. 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
3: Exactly. So the bottom line is, we want to think about getting this junk, this toxic junk, out of our systems on a regular basis. Now, the first way you do that is making sure you have enough fiber, because that's how you flush out the GI tract. You want to eat the food, extract the nutrients, and rush the waste out of your system rapidly. 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But secondly, the liver support blend, the broccoli, the milk thistle, and all the superfoods, the phytonutrients, the berries, they go to work helping the liver to cleanse and detoxify the system. And they do it every single day, because you come in contact with toxins every single day. This is a soft, gentle, supporting cleanse. It's not a harsh cleanse like that 3-day cleanse your friend did, right? So how often do you use OJC? You use OJC every single day, because this is a supplement. It fortifies the body. It adds those superfoods, the antioxidants, the phytonutrients, the vitamins and minerals from these super healthy foods. And at the same time, it supports your liver in its job to cleanse and detoxify your system.
2: All right. So I'm looking at the clock here. 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To recap, the big story today: Purity Products is giving away a free bottle of their new next-generation organic juice cleanse, power-packed with 30 organic superfruits and veggies, and the 5 grams of fiber to boot, plus the free shaker bottle as well today. And on top of that, for the first 1,000 callers from today's show, you're going to get a bottle of your awesome B12 Energy Melts. That's incredible. But Dr. Levin, if there was one thing you wanted our listeners to take away from today's show, what would it be?
3: Well, I guess bottom line, I mean, my patients, I'm sure our listeners, they're just not getting enough fruits and vegetables on a regular basis. I mean, the FDA, the National Cancer Institute, the American Heart Association, they want us getting 7 to 9 servings of fruits and vegetables a day. No one's doing that. And yeah, juicing, this is a popular option and it works great, but let's face it, it's messy. It's a huge hassle. It takes forever. Plus the cost of going out and shopping and buying all that produce, sure, it gets really expensive. And that's what I love about the organic juice cleanse. This is your shortcut. This is juicing made simple. It's the easy way to get these 30 different superfoods we've been discussing here today into your system every single day. 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You notice you feel better. You feel supercharged. You feel sharper. And this is going to happen to pretty much everybody out there that tries OJC. On top of that, trust me, it's delicious. You're going to like it. 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You pop one on your tongue, it dissolves, it tastes great. 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
10: Player in the right place at the right time in order to get the orchestra to play. And it's you've got to have a rigorous assessment of your own skill level and what you're good at and what you're not good at.
11: Mm-hmm. Wow. You know, and we're going to talk about it in a little while about how, you know, getting rich quick in real estate is literally, it's so false. We're going to talk about that in a little while. But, you know, in real estate, Louis, people love to talk about their wins, right? Everybody's so excited to talk about their wins. But what is a deal you learned more from because it didn't go according to plan?
10: Well, the third deal I did, we started out really right and tight. The partner and I bought a house in the Richmond district of San Francisco out of an estate. And it had been a rent house for years and needed a lot of loving care.
11: Mm-hmm.
10: And we paid $28,000 for it, 10% down and a 2-year carry back note. The theory was we're going to go in, clean it up and sell it. And so we move into the house ourselves and we decide we're going to create a masterpiece. And I learned right then and there, stay in the shallow end of the gene pool, stay the hell out of the taste business because you ain't got no taste. So, you know, we refinished all the hardwood floors. 6 rooms and running a floor sander, if you're a pro, ain't that hard. If you're an amateur, it's like bull riding. And we built a new kitchen. I built cabinets with a skill saw, which ain't easy. And we added a bathroom. We added a big deck in the backyard and we rehabbed all the windows. It had 30 some double hung windows. I took them all down to the garage. replaced all the cracked and broken glass, new glazing, new sash cord, waxed the casings. We had the best operating double hung windows in all of San Francisco. And comes time to sell, and interest rates are 9.5%. The market's on its ass, and we are priced above the neighborhood in a cookie cutter neighborhood. And we got slaughtered, absolutely slaughtered, because I had not done proper research to figure out what the price you could get for a house. So, you know, like high 40s, maybe 50,000, the best you're going to do. And we needed more than that. If we had gone in and done a quick and dirty remodel, paid 28, spent 5 or 6, blown it out the door, we would have done just fine. But we decided that we were going to create something beautiful to show off to our friends. And as a result, we got our ass kicked. So, and we didn't have the horsepower to hang on. We didn't have the sophistication to renegotiate the note. We didn't have the balance sheet to go get a new loan. We were hammered to death. We barely made wages. So, you know, that was my first real screw up in the business.
11: Wow. You know, I've seen and I've heard other investors make the same mistake when they're going in and rehabbing a property, not doing all of the upfront homework and kind of looking at it from your lens. Like, Louis, you probably wanted to make this beautiful thing that somebody would love and admire and pay a premium for because of how much they love it. But sometimes we forget about the neighborhood dynamics and the fact that you're only selling to the top tier of that neighborhood, right? So,
10: well, and the doctor we sold it to immediately installed wall-to-wall carpet and aluminum windows. Closest I've come to crying is when I saw those windows going in.
11: Oh, man.
10: So
11: that's rough.
10: You'd say, no, Louis, taste ain't your business. And when I rehabbed Pier 1 in San Francisco, which is a truly beautiful job, I had a project manager, Janice Thatcher, God bless her, who actually did the redevelopment around the stadium in Inglewood in Southern California and is doing Treasure Island now and did Bay Meadows Racetrack. She was a woman who had wonderful taste. So I said, Janice, the way we're going to do this is this. You're doing the inside. I'm doing the outside. You know, I'll do the hammering on the contractor. I'll do the political mucking around in the swamp that is San Francisco politics. And you work with the bureaucracy of the Port of San Francisco and you pick the designers and I'll do the rest. And together we came out with a beautiful project. So the trick is you got to know what you're not good at and you got to understand that you've got to pay attention to the customer, not yourself. You know,
11: right.
10: Where is the exit? Who's going to buy it and why and what are they going to be willing to pay?
11: You know what I'm hearing between the lines is appropriation of labor. And all too often, I feel like, especially entrepreneurial, you know, men and women, they feel that they can do everything better than anybody, right? And what happens is, number one, that's not true. Number two, they end up in areas where they actually are weak and they're only going to find out later on. So how important is it that you pay the appropriate people to do the right job and you get in a position when you're developing, when investing, when you get in a position of delegating versus doing? How important is that?
10: The first thing you want to do is understand that anytime you're getting outside your immediate wheelhouse, you're going to pay a stupid tax. And that's just the way it is.
11: I love that.
10: The second thing is if you're going into unfamiliar territory, find a partner who knows that niche backwards and forward. So I get sent by AMB, now Prologis, to open up in Mexico. I know how to build warehouses, but I don't know squat about Mexico.
11: Mm-hmm.
10: So my project manager, as it turns out, was born and raised in Venezuela because his father worked in the oil business there. He speaks fluent Spanish, but we never told anybody that. So I'm down interviewing developers in Mexico, and I'm ready to pick somebody. And he says, no, you know, I don't really trust them, because he's listening to the conversation the Mexicans are having with themselves.
11: Yep.
10: And so we pick a guy who doesn't really know squat about the warehouse business, but appears to be number one, honest, number two, anxious to do business with us, and number three, politically connected. So I said to Luis, and Luis is my name. Luis was his name. My mother named me after San Luis Obispo. You know, God, her old boyfriend was there. And people mispronounce it, misspelled it all my life, but it's turning out to be the third most popular name in California. But anyway, Luis and I are tocayos, which is a big deal in Mexico. So I said, here's the trade-off. I'll teach you how to build a warehouse. You teach me how to cope with Mexico. And so we built a deal together. And as a result, we were able to build 10 million feet of really high-end product, the best in Mexico, that attracted the best users because our buildings were more functional and better located. And when we did our big industrial park, we had a ribbon cutting ceremony and the president of Mexico showed up. So wow. I figured, well, we got the right politics here. And it was absolutely fascinating to do business there, of the things we could do that you couldn't do in the United States and the things that weren't there. Among other things, there's no title insurance. So, you know, I had to, on our first big deal, which was an almost million foot building for Procter & Gamble, I got to figure out whether I own the land or not. And nobody could assure me that I did. So we had to go back and track through the Ejido, which was established after the Mexican Revolution, and find out if the sale of the Ejido to the person we bought it from was properly completed. And it turns out it wasn't. The records weren't in the Hall of Records that were correct. So I had to hire Mexican lawyers to go find the head of the Ejido, who had retired to the Caribbean. And we had to do the whole process all over again, so that I could assure my partners in San Francisco that we owned the damn land. And and then we start building. There's no testing labs. There's nobody to check soil compaction. There's nobody to check the tensile strength of the concrete. So I got to build my own testing lab, and just, you know, things you learn by doing. And, but I had a reliable, honest, willing Mexican partner, and together we managed to do it.
11: Wow, that's amazing. So how important is being tied into the right political influences in the United States?
10: In coastal America, except the Gulf Coast, politics is everything. Everything. The building permit is the value.
11: Yes.
10: Your land has no value. Without the permit, you ain't getting anywhere. So say we're going to build a Walgreens in Morgan Hill, California. The first thing we do is go find out who the political fixer in Morgan Hill, California is, because if we walk in there as San Francisco developers, we are going to get slaughtered.
11: Yeah.
10: And our deal with Walgreens was we would work the deals that are politically difficult, because corporate vice presidents are not willing to stand up in front of a planning commission at 2 a.m. and get flayed and have to grovel. So the first thing we do is we find the fixer, and it's different everywhere. It could be a lawyer. It could be an engineer. It could be someone who has a consultancy. It could be the ex-mayor. But somebody in town knows where all the political bones are buried. Mm-hmm. And so you go to city council meetings and planning commission meetings, and you see who appears there and who the elected officials and appointed officials like. You watch the body language and see where the good feeling is, where the reservoir of goodwill is. And, you know, that's who you're hiring to represent you and front your deal. And then you use that advisor to hire the local consultants. Which engineer should you hire? Which contractor should you hire? Who is it that the city likes? And if you don't do that, you're going to get hammered. Mm-hmm. And And also, if you do that, you're going to not wade into the swamp too deeply. And like my current partner is an absolute political genius in figuring out whether there's truly light at the end of the tunnel or whether we're never going to get there or not before we spend a lot of money. So you always got to figure out when to turn around and get out of the swamp if it's going to get too deep in the middle.
11: It's so complex. And I mean, anytime you are anywhere and you see buildings, large scale buildings, industrial buildings, skyscrapers, developments, neighborhoods, whenever that happens, there is so many failures that had to happen in order to get to that point. And there's so many people with their hands in the pot. It is just absolutely insane. And this is a world that no one sees. I'm really glad that we're talking about it.
10: It's really critical to understand the political dynamic of wherever you go. And when I'm doing a deal, I go meet with all the members of the planning commission and or board of supervisors and or city council, and to explain the deal and to listen to their concerns and if possible to help their concerns. Their biggest concern is whether they're going to get reelected or not. Mm-hmm. And without saying so, I say, I'm happy to help you with your reelection campaign. Mm. And you want to especially talk to the people who are going to vote no, because you want to have a no instead of a hell no. And yes, a hell no means that that particular legislator is calling on his or her friends for payback and saying, you know, I'm voting no and I want you to vote no. It's okay for them to vote no. I don't need unanimous vote. All I need is a majority. And so I have to respect the no votes and not object to the no votes and say, I understand why you're voting no, but I want you to know what my project's all about. So you diffuse the rabid opposition. You don't want to piss off the no votes. And you want them to just vote no, not hell no.
11: Oh, this is fantastic advice. I mean, this is literally, if you're listening right now and you are in the middle of figuring out how to become a developer or you are a developer, I know that this is going to resonate with you. Here's another thing too. A lot of developers underestimate time, right? The time that it takes. Yeah. Entitlements take longer. Construction takes longer. Leasing takes longer. And capital gets more expensive. What did time teach you about risk?
10: If you're going to be a developer, you need to take some psychological exams. and there's one trait that shows up in psychological exams, and that's socialization. People with high socialization believe in rules. Salespeople, you know, they want to have their picture in the paper. They want to go on the cruise. They want to fulfill their quota. All that stuff. Mm-hmm. Developers are the opposite. Anytime I see a rule, I'm trying to figure out a way around it, or mm-hmm. I'm perfectly happy to violate it if I can do the time. So, you know, don't do the crime if you can't do the time. And you have to not give a rat's ass what anybody thinks about you. So you got to be able to stand at a public hearing and be roundly abused and not care. You have to be able to watch a mystery on TV and know that if one of the characters is a developer, that's the murderer.
11: Yeah.
10: And you've got to not care. And you have to be as cynical as possible and assume the worst every single time.
11: If you enjoyed this conversation and you want to learn more about this gentleman, Luis Belmonte, he is the principal and owner of Seven Hills Properties and also a book author. You can go on Amazon, pick these books up, by the way. Get Rich Slowly, Invest in Real Estate, Real Estate 101, Street Dog MBA, Street Dog Negotiator, and Street Dog Manager. I want you to do that. Take your next step in development, in your development career, and you need to learn. You need to learn from people that have been tried and true in this business. It's a tough one. It really is such a tough business. Louis, I admire you and what you've done. And really, I appreciate John McNellis, our mutual friend, connecting us.
10: John's a great guy. And I absolutely recommend his book, Making It in Real Estate.
11: Yeah.
10: It's got a lot of good, concrete advice.
11: Wonderful book as well. I can't even believe 35 minutes flew by like that. I love your stories. I love your take. And really, like, you know, just I admire your perseverance.
10: I used to do all my own maintenance, or almost all my own maintenance, on my little apartment buildings in San Francisco. And a few years ago, when I got too old, I hired a contractor friend of mine to do something. And I said, I'm just getting too old to do this stuff. And I was never all that good at it. And he said to me, well, you were persistent. Yes. And, which was not a compliment, but I took it as such.
11: I love it. Well, hey, it's true. Louis, I would love to keep you here and talk further. Let's have you back on again here on The Wealth Architect, because really,
10: whenever you're ready, if I'm in town, you got a deal.
11: Oh, that's awesome. Again, Louis, I appreciate you so much. Follow this gentleman. Find him online. Luis Belmonte, principal and owner of Seven Hills Properties. Louis, thank you again.
10: Thanks. Books are cheap.
11: You're welcome.
10: Audible, Kindle, paperback.
11: It's so much more expensive not learning. It's so much more expensive.
10: Yeah. Oh, yeah. Yeah, absolutely. You could make money by learning from my mistakes.
11: That's great. Awesome.
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31: A broad storm system moving across the plains and upper Midwest will keep showers and thunderstorms active from parts of Texas and Oklahoma through Kansas, Missouri, and into portions of the Midwest. Some storms could become severe, producing large hail, damaging winds, and locally heavy rainfall. Across the Northeast, conditions improve after a cool and windy Saturday. Expect a mix of sunshine and clouds from Washington to Boston, with temperatures generally in the 60s and lower 70s. The Southeast stays warm and humid with scattered afternoon thunderstorms, especially along the Gulf Coast and across Florida. Meanwhile, the Great Lakes region will see a mix of clouds, sunshine, and a few scattered showers. Out west, most locations enjoy dry weather and plenty of sunshine. Temperatures will run above average across the desert southwest, while the Pacific Northwest remains seasonable with comfortable afternoon highs. For the week ahead, expect unsettled weather continuing across parts of the central U.S. And that's your national forecast. I'm Jim Forbes.
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0: in life, and this is certainly Amen. A really big one. And don't forget, we do the show as a podcast 3 days a week, so make sure you hit that subscribe or auto download button and not miss a single episode. You can also watch us on YouTube as well. We do most of the episodes there as well, so you can watch it. We'll take a very quick break. It's Verdict with Ted Cruz. A lot more coming up right after this.
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0: All right, welcome back. It is Verdict with Senator Ted Cruz. Ben Ferguson with you as well. And Senator, I got to say, I have never felt like you had my back more than watching you do sports talk radio-esque shows over the last 24 hours. And you did something that desperately needed to be done. If you care about sports, if you love sports, and you did something that dealt with Lane Kiffin in his name, the guy who used to be at my alma mater, Ole Miss, and then screwed us and went down to LSU. I have lots of animosity there, but the Lane Kiffin rule is now going to become an actual thing, hopefully. Let's break down the NIL, explain why this matters, and this is really, I truly believe, about saving college sports. I played in college. It was a broken system for a long time. The pendulum swung a law of far, far, far the other way, and now we're trying to find a happy medium here.
11: Well, listen, you're right. I spent much of this week doing sports radio, sports TV, doing interviews with Sports Illustrated, ESPN, Stephen A. Smith, and talking about college sports. And this week, I believe, was a really consequential week for college sports. I introduced a major bipartisan bill that I wrote alongside Maria Cantwell. Maria Cantwell is a Democrat from Washington State. I'm the chairman of the Senate Commerce Committee. Maria is the ranking member, the senior Democrat on the Senate Commerce Committee. And this is a bill that I've spent 3 years working on, and thousands of hours trying to bring Republicans and Democrats together. And we introduced it this week. I got to say, most observers thought there was no way Republicans and Democrats could find common ground on saving college sports. We managed to do it. And so I want to break it down. And on this pod, we're going to go into a little bit of depth because I think this topic really matters. But let's start with, look, sports is an amazing, and college sports is an amazing institution in America. It's something that no other country has the equivalent of college sports in their nation. You know, today there are more than 500,000 college athletes right now competing. And you look at that, and college athletics and sports generally is something that brings us together. In an era where we're so divided, we're so angry, you can go and root for your team and we come together. It doesn't matter. You can be from different parties. You can be different races. You can be different religions. It doesn't matter. You're all cheering for the home team. That is an awesome thing. And over the years, college sports has been an avenue for millions of young men and women to get a college education, many of whom might never have had a chance to do that before. And right now, I believe college sports is in absolute crisis. Right now, we have chaos in college sports. So we've got the transfer portal. You've got athletes that are transferring 2, 3, 4, 5 times, going every year to a different school. You've got, at the end of the season, your school's team can be blown up as all the star players are recruited to other schools. The kids who are doing that end up not getting a very good education. You've got kids challenging every eligibility rule, so you have players playing 7 years. You have players playing college sports when they're 27, 28 years old. You have pros coming back to college sports. It is messed up. And what is happening, Ben, every week, a different college program across the country announces they're cutting a sport. They're cutting women's sports. They're cutting track and field. They're cutting Olympic sports. They're cutting tennis.
0: They're cutting non-money-making sports, which, by the way, to be clear, is the overwhelming majority of college sports, just so people understand that the economics of this. In most schools, they make money off football. If it's Division I, they make money off basketball. And then the scale is just nosediving after that. And there's so many sports that don't make money. And that's why Arkansas this year, they decided to get rid of the tennis team. And then luckily somebody came in last moment and said, we'll fund it for you. But they had shut down men and women's tennis. And it was just like, sorry, it is what it is.
11: Yeah, that was just a few weeks ago. Arkansas canceled both men's and women's tennis. I texted that to you, and as a former SEC varsity tennis player, you shed a tear. Thankfully, a booster came in and saved tennis for them. But it gives a sense of what's going on. And if anything, you understated where the revenue comes from. The overwhelming majority, the vast majority is men's football. That is the driver of revenue. Second place is basketball, but it is basketball makes a little bit of money. It is football that feeds the entire beast, and virtually no other sport is a moneymaker across college athletics. So all of the other sports are surviving on the revenue from football. And what is happening is we're in a nonstop spending war where the budgets are going up and up and up. And I believe if Congress doesn't act, in 3 to 5 years, we will see 30 to 50 colleges across America that will still have football teams. And it'll basically be a mini NFL. It will be a pro football league, kind of the G League for the NFL. Yeah, and the rest of the schools.
0: And by the way, many of the athletes make more money playing in college now than they do if they get drafted.
11: Yeah,
0: if they're not a top draft pick, you actually can make more money, and that's part of what people don't understand. Is a lot of these athletes are staying around, as you mentioned it, like till they're 27, 28, and playing 5, 6, 7 years and transferring all the time. They're making more money than going pro because the cash is so big to play in college now that they're like, why would I go to the pros unless I'm a top 10 draft pick? After that, the economics of it say stay in college longer.
11: And listen, I don't begrudge the athletes making money, and I think it's important. I think it's fair that they make money, that they be fairly compensated, and this bill that we drafted does that. But the system is broken. What is happening is there's a bidding war where the vast majority of schools right now are losing millions and in some cases tens of millions of dollars on sports. And it's why they're canceling all the other programs, because they're just pouring money into football trying to stay competitive. And you've got these schools that are very rich institutions that have big alumni donor bases that can fund that constant arms race, but everyone else is losing. So, for example, let's take you're in my home state of Texas. If the system continues on the path it's on, there are only two schools that I am certain would survive, University of Texas and Texas A&M. They have a big enough donor base that no matter what happens, those two survive. But if we're sitting here 3-5 years from now and the other schools, University of Houston, Baylor, TCU, SMU, Texas Tech, Rice, if the other college programs in Texas go under, that's terrible for Texas. It's terrible for athletes. It's terrible for the sport. And that's the reason that we came together and filed the Protect College Sports Act. We're going to tell you all about it in just a minute.
0: Yeah, exactly what's in it is the devil's in the details. It's really important. We're going to explain that to you as well. Don't forget, we do this show as a podcast 3 days a week, so make sure you download Verdict with Ted Cruz wherever you get your podcasts, and you can watch us on YouTube. It is Verdict with Ted Cruz. Ben Ferguson here as well. We'll be right back.
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0: Senator Ted Cruz, Ben Ferguson with you. We're talking about the Protect Sports Act. It's very important. It's going to affect so many universities around the country and student athletes as well. Senator, this is bipartisan legislation that has been put together. It's been several years in the making. Thank goodness now it's becoming a reality. So let's talk about what is actually in this bill. The good, bad, and the ugly, because there's going to be people that love some parts of it. There's going to be other parts that people just aren't going to like, and you're trying to figure out how to get everybody together to get this done as well.
11: Well, I'll tell you what's in it, but let me be clear. This is not a done deal by any means. We still have a long road to go. We introduced the bill this week, which shocked people. They didn't think we could get a bipartisan bill, and we introduced it with two Republican senators, two Democrat senators. So Maria Cantwell and I introduced it. We were joined by Eric Schmidt, Republican from Missouri, and Chris Coons, Democrat from Delaware. So four of us introduced it. We're going to have next week, I'm going to chair a hearing on the bill, and we're going to hear from witnesses about what's happening in college sports. And then my intention is very shortly thereafter that to mark up the bill, hopefully to vote it out of committee. But for this bill to pass, we've got to get at least seven Democrats. We've got to get to 60 senators. And my goal is to get a lot more than 60, to have a big bipartisan vote. But we got to get it out of the Senate and then move it over to the House and have the House pass it. And so the bill is designed to, number one, to find common ground and build a broad coalition. So what does it do? It starts out by protecting athletes and their right to be compensated. And listen, the old system that was around for a long, long time, athletes could not get any compensation. And it was really unfair. It didn't make sense. Lots of people were getting rich off college athletics, everyone except the athletes. And exactly. I think, as a conservative, I think you ought to have a right to enjoy the fruits of your labor, that if you work hard, you develop a skill, you ought to be able to benefit from it.
0: I've said this on this show before. Student athletes were, before we had NIL, they were modern-day slaves. That you could be lied to by a coach, you signed with that university, they owned you, and if you wanted to transfer and they didn't give you a release, they then made you sit out for a year, which made you completely irrelevant, because a younger person would come along and they'd been playing and they had stats and you weren't on the sidelines. You had to fix that. And that's what the NIL did, is that it was like, okay, we're going to give some freedom. But then, as you mentioned, should you be able, as a student athlete, transfer every single year? You lose the team aspect of sports as well.
11: Well, so what this bill does, it protects, number one, the right of every athlete to get compensated for real NIL, for name, image, and likeness. So if a quarterback is selling tennis shoes, and if that quarterback can sell millions of tennis shoes, that quarterback should be compensated millions of dollars. If you're producing that value, those contracts should be fully honored. This bill protects that. It also protects the rights of athletes to participate in revenue sharing. And there was a big litigation over college sports and a settlement that agreed to a revenue sharing agreement so that universities now can pass on significant portions of the revenue that is being earned to the athletes. And so that's protected. But what it doesn't allow is fake NIL deals. What it doesn't allow is a booster handing a bag of cash to an athlete in a dark alley just to get that athlete to play at their school. And so it draws a line between real NIL and just fake boosters trying to game the system. What else does it do? You mentioned transfers.
0: By the way, to be clear, what you just described, there's a lot of that happening.
11: And
0: that's the dark world of sports that I don't think people understand until they actually see it. I tell the story. I had a buddy of mine who played football, and his mom traveled to every game, and his brothers came to every game, and I knew their financial situation. I just asked him, and we were friends, like, how does it work? He was like, you want to see how it works? Like, yeah. He goes, after the game Saturday, walk with me afterwards, meet me at the lockers, and I'll show you how it works. And I don't blame him. I want to be clear. This is how it worked at every SEC school in the country. You had a bag. He had his bag. And it was his locker room bag, and it was about, you know, this big, and you throw your sneakers and stuff in there. He would walk into a booster's tent, put that bag down the corner. We'd eat a little food. We'd leave. He'd pick the bag up, and there was cash in the bag. He was then knew which booster to go to next. They were told the boosters to go to, and they would go to the next booster. They'd put a little cash in that bag. Same thing, and work it. And then we went back to the dorm room, and we're counting cash. He's like, this is going to get my mom's plane ticket, my brother's plane ticket, my grandmother's plane ticket. Otherwise, they'll never see me play a game. It covers their hotels and their meals, and that's how the system works. So, like, cleaning that up is great, but it's still happening as you described it. There's still bags of money coming in dark alleys.
11: And by the way, one of the things this bill protects explicitly is the ability of programs to cover travel expenses for the family of players. So that's something that is explicitly allowed under the bill and carved out as legitimate. This bill also ratchets up health and safety standards for student athletes, and it puts in place rules that you can't just ignore a concussion. You got to have health and safety standards. It requires far more extensive health insurance for student athletes than you have right now, including 5 years of health insurance after playing for injuries or disease from things that occurred while playing.
0: Because the day you leave, I say this because I witnessed it. The day you leave, I blew out my shoulder. It would have been within the 5 years. Yeah. It was clearly damage done during my time playing. All of that is on me. All the deductible, all the rehab. If you don't have great insurance, it's on you. My buddies that played that had herniated discs, they had back surgeries afterwards. They miss work. And then you talk about the brain injuries of athletes and the concussion. They knew, and there was a clear decision made in college sports, that we can use up your body and duct tape it to success. And as soon as you either graduated or were off scholarship or walked out of that locker room for the last time, we had zero liability. So I mean this when I say it. Thank you, because that may be the most important thing you guys put in there. 5 years is adequate, because I know my shoulder surgery, the rehab and everything else, out of my own pocket, that was on me. And there's a lot of players that have to deal with that. It's unfair.
11: Yeah, and look, something like your shoulder injury, this mandates zero out-of-pocket expense for the athlete for those 5 years, that it has to be covered by the insurance with no out-of-pocket expense. It also creates a $60 million medical trust fund so that institutions that don't have the resources to provide that insurance, institutions like historically black colleges and universities, that trust fund is there, paid for by the giant schools that are generating a lot of money. And so it improves the standards, and it also has protections for scholarships, academic protection. So a coach can't say to a player, you can't take that course. A coach can't make a player not be able to go to class. There are lots of protections that are written in for the athletes. But then the system, you mentioned the transfer portal. What the bill provides is that every athlete is entitled to one free transfer. So you can transfer anytime, no questions asked. For a second transfer, it lays out specific reasons. So number one, if your coach quits. If your coach quits, you can transfer somewhere else. Number two, if your program is canceled. Well, if your program is canceled, you can transfer somewhere else if you want to play at another school. Or number three, if you're a victim of sexual assault or sexual harassment, those exceptions are carved out. You can have a second transfer. But other than those exceptions, if you transfer a second time, you're required to redshirt for a year. You're required to sit out for a year. Because, look, my approach focusing on this bill is I didn't spend a lot of time worrying about the superstars. I didn't spend a lot of time worrying about the Michael Jordans or
0: yeah, there's
11: or
0: very few of them.
11: The Arch Mannings. They're people that are going to make millions in the NBA or the NFL, and they're going to be fine. But 99% of college athletes are like you, Ben. They're folks who played in college but never played in the NFL, the NBA. 99% of the athletes in college are never going to play pro ball of any kind. And my focus was on those guys, that I want them to be able to get an opportunity to get an education. And for millions of low-income kids, many African-American or Hispanic, without athletics, they would not have the chance. They wouldn't be able to afford college. And to get an education, to get a degree, but also to learn everything you get from sports, hard work, discipline, teamwork, sportsmanship, all of that can help set them up for success in life, even if they don't earn a paycheck as a professional athlete. And so, look, for an athlete, if you end up going to four or five schools in 4 or 5 years, you're not getting a good education. You're just going from one school to the other and playing and playing and playing. At the end of your time, you're done
0: you're
11: playing
0: sports. You're not a student athlete anymore. You're an athlete.
11: Right.
0: You're an athlete that's getting traded from one team to another.
11: So the transfer portal reform is really important. And eligibility, we put in clear rules that every athlete's entitled to 5 years of eligibility and a hard cap of age 24 is the oldest you can be. And so
0: I love that rule.
11: You know, we're not going to have 27, 28-year-old guys. It's not fair for a 28-year-old guy to play against an 18-year-old guy. There's just differences that make it not fair.
0: My sports brain's going insane right now. I have a question. What if you serve in the military? Is there a
11: Yes.
0: There is.
11: There is an exception for the military explicitly.
0: Okay, so if you're over 24, you go serve, you come back, you can play again. All right, I have another question. You said
11: it also specifies pros can't go in and play college sports. I got to admit, I was joking with Charlie Baker, who's the head of the NCAA. I said, Charlie, I for one am really looking forward to seeing LeBron James's college career. Because he never played in college. He could go back. Could you imagine being a 17-year-old kid, a freshman in college, and discover that you're guarding LeBron James?
0: Yeah, it would be a great story. It would be a great story, and you'd be on SportsCenter, that's for sure. We'll take a very quick break. We're not done with this. I can promise you that. I got a lot more questions. It is Verdict with Ted Cruz. Don't forget, download our podcast. We do it 3 days a week, Monday, Wednesday, Friday, wherever you get your podcasts. Grab that, and we'll take a quick break. We'll come right back. A lot more coming up right after this.
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0: Welcome back. It is Verdict with Senator Ted Cruz, Ben Ferguson with you. It's so nice to have you with us if you're listening around the country on radio stations. And a reminder, we do this show 3 days a week as a podcast, so don't miss an episode. You can download Verdict with Ted Cruz wherever you get your podcast. It's always free, and you can watch on YouTube. Just put in Verdict with Ted Cruz. It'll pop up there. You can subscribe, and you won't miss an episode, and you can watch it there as well. If you just joined us, we're talking about this incredible bill that deals with sports, fairness in sports, NIL, college sports. And, Senator, I want to get back into this. You mentioned something I want to clarify. You said that you get two transfers. This is the first time in my life I've ever wanted to be a witness in anything in government in the Senate or the House. As a witness, I would ask this question to the body, so I'll ask it to you. If I go to a school freshman year and the coach that recruits me, he quits, disappears, leaves, whatever, I get to transfer. What if I go to another school and then that coach takes another job? Do I get another transfer?
11: Yes. Okay. Anytime your coach quits, it's not fair to you to punish you. If you were recruited for a coach and the coach leaves.
0: It's not just a minimum of one. It's unlimited there.
11: Right. In that exception, because that's a legitimate reason to leave. And that's not going to happen as a widespread matter. That's not going to lead to, every starting basketball player being recruited away at the end of every season from a team, which is what we're seeing sometimes now.
0: Yeah. Oh, no. I mean, I laughed. There's football teams now where there was like zero members from the prior year on the football team.
11: Yeah.
0: And that's a football team, which is huge.
11: Yeah.
0: So who is against this legislation and where's the pushback coming from?
11: Well, I have to say, so we introduced it this week and there's been surprisingly little pushback. It has been very well received. As I said, people were astonished that we could get there. Things are so broken down and partisan that they just believed there was no way Democrats and Republicans could come together.
0: Yeah, I gotta be clear, pretty liberal guy. Like you and him don't, y'all are not usually one and one like this.
11: Well, actually, Chris and I work on a number of things together. Maria Cantwell is my lead partner on this. She's the ranking member on Commerce. And we literally have been negotiating for the last month. We've been spending 6 to 8 hours a day in a room negotiating directly, provision by provision. It has been painstaking, but we had to reach middle grounds where there are provisions in there that don't go as far as I would like, but don't go as far as she would like. And that's how you have to get there. But our opposition is coming from two places. Number one, the extreme far left, and number two, big money. And let me break that down. The extreme far left, to date, only one senator out of 100 has publicly criticized that. That's Chris Murphy, the very liberal senator from Connecticut, who's blasted this. Says this doesn't do enough for athletes and it just helps millionaires. And it's, look, the far left is listening to union bosses and trial lawyers that want a system where, number one, there are constant lawsuits. Every university is being sued nonstop. Every conference being sued nonstop. Every league is being sued nonstop. And number two, every student athlete is an employee. They're unionized. They're union members. They're paying union dues. Those union dues are going to fund Democrat candidates. Both of those are terrible outcomes for college sports. And a whole lot of the programs, the historically black colleges and universities have said if that happens, they'll shut down their entire athletic department. I mean, that's the consequence. That would end up taking away athletic opportunity for over time, millions of kids. So that's a terrible outcome. But that's one area of pushback is the very far left. The other area of pushback is big money. And I mentioned that we're on a path to consolidation in 30 to 50 schools. In college football, there are two conferences that account for more than two-thirds of the revenue, and that is the SEC and the Big Ten. That's where the eyeballs are. They generate massive revenue because, look, that's where most of the best football in America is being played, is the SEC and Big Ten. Not exclusively, but very heavily, those two conferences. There has been a lot of talk in those two conferences about merging and forming a super league. Now, I think that would be a terrible outcome. You'd end up with the rich getting richer, but all of the rest of college sports would be left behind. It would basically transform the other schools into essentially
0: division,
11: high
0: I would describe as Division II. You wouldn't be able to compete at the same level.
11: Yeah.
0: You wouldn't have the same quality players. Anybody that cared about football and wanted to play at the highest level and play for a national championship would go to the Super Conference, right? Like now, you want to go to the SEC, and if you're from the North, Northeast, you may want to go in other schools. But in general, that's the holy grail. You do what you just described and have them two come together. Every other school in America is a loser now.
11: And by the way, it's even worse than that because they lose essentially all of their TV revenue, which funds the rest of their athletic department. So the other schools cancel all the non-revenue sports. They slash athletics altogether. They eliminate scholarships. So you end up with millions of kids over time not being able to go to school to play sports. And it's not just those kids, because an awful lot of eyeballs, people learn about a school by watching March Madness, by watching sports, and they end up applying to the school.
0: Yeah.
11: And they end up, it drives, when your school does well in athletics, your applications soar, your donations from alumni soar. And so you end up badly damaging a bunch of schools, not just in sports, but altogether, and hurting universities. So what does this bill do? Number one, it explicitly prohibits a super league. It prohibits the Big Ten and the SEC from combining. It just says, no, that's bad for sports. It's bad for athletes. It's bad for football. That is prohibited. Now, you know what? The leadership of the SEC in particular is not happy about prohibiting a super league. But secondly, so the way I looked at this problem, there are two elements. There's a cost element and a revenue element. On the cost side, you want to slow down the out-of-control spiraling that is bankrupting most of the programs so that the programs can stay vibrant and kids can keep having these opportunities. But on the revenue side, we looked hard for how do we grow the revenue that is available to fund college sports. And what we do is we allow colleges to join together and negotiate for media rights jointly. That's awesome. I believe, will significantly increase the revenue. So, for example, the number one source of eyeballs and revenue in TV is the NFL. It's massive.
0: Yep.
11: The number two is college football. And yet, amazingly, even though a lot more people watch college football than the NBA, the NBA makes billions more in its media contracts. And there's a reason. The NBA negotiates as one unit. You don't have the Houston Rockets negotiating against the Knicks and fighting each other. And yet in college conferences, that's what you have. So this allows conferences to come together. It's voluntary, so no one's forced to come together.
0: Yeah, no one's forced to.
11: But it lets them come together and negotiate jointly for media rights. I believe that would expand by billions of dollars, the money coming in, which means there's more money for the other sports. And we write in that if you do this, if you get joint media rights, you must maintain every single roster spot and every single scholarship spot for women's and men's sports, for Olympic sports, for track and field, for tennis, for all the non-revenue sports. You got to maintain them if you're getting a lot more money through football. And so it's designed to be a win-win for everyone. But look, the leadership of the SEC has said that they're not interested. And I look, Greg Sankey, I know well. Tony Petitti, who leads the Big Ten, I know him well. I've talked to both of them, and I've said, listen, this is voluntary. It only works if you guys choose to participate. That means the other schools have to offer you a good enough deal that y'all are making a lot more money, and so are they. That is a win-win for everyone. That's the outcome I hope we see, because I want to see college sports continue to be an amazing thing for athletes, for students, continue to be an amazing thing for universities, and a great thing for fans. Look, it is an awesome thing to cheer on your school. And you asked about the Lane Kiffin rule. It provides that coaches cannot be hired away during the season or during the playoffs. We adopt the same rule as the NFL, which is you got to wait till the off season, because it's not fair to do what happened to the fans of Ole Miss to take their coach right going into the playoffs. That's just wrong.
0: I love it. Don't forget, we do this show as a podcast 3 days a week. It is Verdict with Ted Cruz. Download it wherever you can, and we'll see you back here on this radio station as well next week.
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9: Iran's president reportedly wants to resign. I'm Carmen Roberts, Fox News. And reports out of Iran say the president has asked the country's supreme leader to let him resign. He claims that he and his government have been sidelined from major decisions. And the biggest decision, of course, is ending the war with the U.S. and Israel. And President Trump is making tougher demands for that deal.
12: President Trump, in a sit-down interview, did underscore his two non-negotiables, the Strait of Hormuz and Iran's nuclear capabilities.
13: We're making a great deal. We're going to make a great deal. Or we'll just go back and finish it off militarily.
12: So again, the White House not ruling out military action if there is no deal. And now some Republicans say even today that Washington has time on its side. Although Democrats argue that this continued conflict is creating a completely different reality for Iran. Iran's top negotiator today says no agreement will be reached until Iran's rights are secured and that they won't believe any promises, only action.
9: Fox's Alex Hogan at the White House reporting. The U.S. men's soccer team won today's so-called friendly game, beating Senegal 3-2 in the practice game for the World Cup. The first official U.S. World Cup game for the men's team is June 12th against Paraguay in Inglewood, California. And Fox's Jonathan Hunt has more on that.
14: And that game against Paraguay, June 12th, is when the real business of the World Cup begins. I talked earlier this week to Captain Tim Ream about what that moment will be like. Here he is.
15: Everything you've done in your career up to this point has gotten you there. To be able to, yeah, to stand there on the field, on the touchline, to hear the national anthem, to be a part of a group that gets to play in a home World Cup.
9: Also from sports, Finland beat Switzerland to get the Ice Hockey World Championship. 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
16: Meteorologist Danielle Noyce here with your 1 degree outside Weather Network forecast. Cloudy with a few rain showers around tonight. Low temperatures in the lower 50s. Tomorrow's mostly cloudy. Occasional rain showers. Have the umbrella or raincoat. Highs right around or just over 60. The wind not that strong. Tuesday, some breaks of sun come out. Still the low risk of a passing shower. Highs in the lower 60s. For the only forecast you need to know, download our free 1 degree outside weather app in the App Store and Google Play.
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25: 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Hi there, Chris. How you doing?
28: Doing fantastic. Had a great Memorial Day weekend. Went to see the band Triumph.
25: Mm-hmm.
28: I don't know if anybody out there remembers who they are. They were big in the 70s, a Canadian trio. And it was really good. If you get a chance to see them, I know they'll be in Boston here in another month or so. at the Garden, I think it is. But fantastic show. If you like
2: that's
28: the
2: cool. I love it that these people are still touring and doing their thing because they do it well.
28: Yeah, I mean, you know, the lead guy, he's like 72, I think he said. So they're up there, you know, high 60s, early 70s, but they still crank and they sound great. And yeah, it was just fun to watch.
2: Yeah, that is fun. All right, let's get to work today, Chris. And we are talking about one of the most dangerous phrases in retirement planning. And that would be, I said it years ago and I haven't touched it. And that can hurt you whether the market crashes or whether the market explodes higher. Tell us more about that.
28: That's exactly right, Deb. You know, right now the markets are near record highs again. And, you know, it's driven by artificial intelligence and the tech company earnings and certainly investor optimism. But many retirees either miss the growth because they got too conservative too early or there are dangerously overexposed now and they don't realize how much risk they're actually carrying. So either way, that set it and forget it situation can become, you know, hope and pray actually. So and hope is not a retirement strategy for anybody. Recent market commentary notes that U.S. markets are sitting near record highs while risks like inflation, rising bond yields, geopolitical tensions, which we're all aware of, and concentration in tech stocks continue building, you know, underneath the surface, which can create a problem for a lot of folks. So you got to pay attention to this. You just can't set and forget it.
2: But a lot of people, Chris, think doing nothing is the safe choice. They say, leave it alone. Don't touch it. My advisor set this up years ago. But retirement certainly changes everything.
28: Yeah, that's true. You know, your portfolio at age 40 should not look like your portfolio when you're 65 or 75. Yet we constantly meet people who haven't reviewed their beneficiaries, which is a simple thing you would think, but they just haven't done it. We do that for you at Cape Retirement Wealth Advisors through our process. You haven't reviewed your tax situation and how you can improve there. You haven't adjusted your risk. I see that all the time. And haven't reviewed your income needs. Don't have an income plan. You also haven't repositioned your accounts to account for high inflation. And you haven't stress tested long-term care events, meaning, you know, if you needed a situation where you or your spouse goes into, assisted living or long-term care. And they haven't looked at sequence of returns, which is a risk as well. So some people are still invested like aggressive accumulation investors, even though they are now taking withdrawals on a monthly basis from their accounts. And that, quite frankly, is very dangerous. You know, others moved everything into cash after the last downturn and missed one of the strongest rebounds in, you know, years. And that's dangerous too. So doing nothing isn't a decision. Doing nothing is a decision. So if you don't do anything, you still made a choice not to do anything. So, but you're with that choice that you're making, by not doing anything, you remain overexposed or underexposed, depending on your situation. You're tax inefficient, of course. Tax laws have changed along the years. So if you haven't addressed them year over year, every couple of years, you're in a situation that's not going to be as efficient for you tax-wise. You're income poor because you're not taking advantage of the new tools and things that are out there, investments and products that can increase your income for your retirement. And you leave yourself potentially inflation vulnerable where you don't have assets that are competing and outpacing inflation. For your growth of your portfolio and certainly for growth of your income throughout retirement. So, you know, a lot of things to consider. So here's what people don't realize, Deb. Missing just a handful of strong market periods can dramatically reduce your long-term retirement wealth. Historically, investors who stay completely on the sidelines after scary headlines often miss that rebound. And research consistently shows that the time in the market matters more than to try to time it perfectly. It's very hard to time the market. So, and if we look what's happening right now, markets are near highs. We have really strong earnings. We have massive AI investment and billions flowing into equities. Yet many retirees are still frozen in cash because they got scared in 2022 or 2023. And, that's not a place to be because you're missing out on this growth that's available right now, this revolution, if you will, with AI. I watched the news last night and some things on Facebook. It doesn't matter. Documentaries on Netflix are worrying about AI and see, you know, it's going to be the end of the world and this and that. hey, you can believe what you want, but that's just a lot of fear-mongering. Just like anything else in our history, granted, this is new and different, but we had the Industrial Revolution. We've had, you know, the internet and all of these different things that have happened over the course of our history over the last 100 and so years. Did we lose jobs? Yes, but everything evolved. You know, things change. AI is eventually going to help us be more productive. Companies are going to have better earnings. AI is going to change things a lot for the remaining years of my life. But for my grandkids, this is going to be like normal for them, you know,
2: right. Yeah.
28: And it's going to be very, very interesting. I

0: one of the reason I have, I do what I do, and people hire me is because when people are managing their own money, one of the reasons they may set and forget and not do it because they don't want to even look at it. Mm-hmm. They're afraid about what they see, what they might see. They want to have to make a decision because they may make the wrong one. But as we point out, if you don't do anything, you've made a decision already, right?
1: Right.
0: So the reason people hire me and we're successful with folks is because we take all that emotion away from you. We're investing for you so you can enjoy, you know, your work, your grandkids, your travel, your daily routines, whatever it is, without having to worry about the investment aspect of it because it's being done for you. And that peace of mind really improves your situation and your overall return over time because, we are keeping you invested, keeping in line with your risk tolerance, maximizing your situation from taxes, combating inflation, all the things I just talked about doing. As a management firm, we're doing that for you constantly on a day-to-day basis you're overlooking but not doing anything.
1: Let me jump in here to remind everybody that Chris is a fiduciary, and that means he is legally obligated to always act in your best interests, especially when it comes to retirement planning, income strategies, annuities, and investment decisions. 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Again, that's 508-659-5849. And Chris, then there is the opposite problem. People are seeing record markets. They assume, well, I should just stay aggressive forever.
0: Yeah, I can see how that happens because a lot of people measure whether they should make a change based on, how their accounts are doing. So when they get their quarterly statement or however often they look at their accounts and they see it's a little higher, a little higher, a little higher, there is no emotion there other than glee, right? Or, hey, I'm doing great. But that causes an issue. And that issue is, if you're a 50-50 stocks to bonds and you started 10 years ago, you haven't made any changes, you see your account going up and that's wonderful. And hopefully it's doubled or tripled since then over the last 10 years. And you feel great. But you're 10 years older, right? And you're closer to retirement or you're in retirement. And now maybe you need income from the accounts. And there's different things that have changed in your life. And your account needs to change with you because what will happen is now that account isn't 50-50 stocks to bonds. So maybe you're 80% stock, 20% bonds with a tremendous amount of risk. You're 10 years older, you're heading into retirement, and we have a recession. You lose 20, 30, 40% of your account in a matter of months or a year. And now you can't retire or it's not comfortable anymore. And so there are a lot of pitfalls with that situation. So you want to make sure that you're going in and having a look at it every single year and making the appropriate changes because, there are a lot of things out there that could be a problem for you. I mean, we have rising bond yields and those inflation concerns, the geopolitical instability we talked about, high valuation in certain sectors. Doesn't mean all sectors, but certain sectors are very highly appreciated in tech and all that. And you might have a huge concentration risk as well. When we do planning in advance, we're going to look at your portfolio, what you're invested in, and see if you're overly concentrated in a certain area or not. Because that ends up happening quite a bit. And I'm able to point that out to you in our second meeting, exactly where you sit. And when I point that out, a lot of people feel very uncomfortable because everything's kind of all in, all eggs are in one basket. And when things shift, and that falls out of favor, you're in for a huge downside move with your portfolio. And so again, we want to be invested, but we want to be invested smartly. The only way to do that is to look at it and make those changes every single year, based on what's going on in the market and what's going on in your personal life.
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0: 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So, Chris, one thing we hear constantly from retirees, it seems, is I'm terrified of running out of money. And I think a lot of that fear is coming from watching prices rise everywhere these days, whether you're talking about groceries, insurance, property taxes, travel, restaurants. Ooh, I just gave myself agita, I think. People are suddenly realizing that retirement today is not the retirement their parents had, Chris.
1: No, definitely not. Their parents had a pension probably, right?
0: Yeah.
1: Which we don't, so we rely on our income from the money that we saved more than our parents did typically. And so it's just a little different. And, you know, inflation's a real thing. I mean, every year, like I said, I've talked about in the past, my wife and I in January, we have a tubby where we go over our finances, where we sit, our goals for the next year, and things we can cut back to reduce expenses. So certainly over these inflationary periods over the last 3-4 years, we have been pretty aggressive trying to cut down, you know, every penny we can, whether it's on, improving on your cell phone bill, your utility bill, cable or whatever it is, you know, every $100 counts, right? Even doing so, there's inflation's still there. It's not going away anytime soon. So, with this inflation and all of this, this is where retirement planning has changed dramatically. I mean, years ago, people often lived comfortably from that pension, that Social Security, maybe interest off their CDs, maybe a simple bond ladder they might have had. But today, inflation has changed that math dramatically. If your money is not producing income or growth to keep pace with rising costs out there, your lifestyle slowly shrinks away. And sometimes people don't notice it immediately, but 5 or 10 years later, they suddenly realize, you know, I'm traveling less, or I eat out less, I'm helping my family less, and delay home repairs or become anxious every time the market drops. And that's not the retirement most people envision. I mean, you don't want to be stressed out. So I'm here to tell you, you don't need to be. If you come and see me, we can put a portfolio together for you that addresses all these things so that you're not stressed out and you can enjoy that retirement.
0: Yeah, inflation obviously makes things cost more, but it also has a behavior impact as well. It changes you emotionally. People start second guessing every purchase they might make.
1: Yeah, we talked about earlier in the show about people not making choices because they're afraid. You know, that fear creates very bad financial decisions. It always does. And so we see retirees begin, you know, hoarding cash because they're nervous. Cash doesn't make any money. Just telling you right there. Yeah. But ironically, too much idle cash can create that other problem, which because inflation quietly erodes that purchasing power because it's not making any money. I mean, you look at your bank savings account, it's probably what, 0.1%, 0.2%. I mean, not very much. If inflation's at 5% or 3%, you're getting crushed on those money. So a dollar today simply won't buy what it will. What it did, I'm sorry, 10 years ago, just doesn't do it. And so one of the biggest goals in retirement planning is creating income streams that help offset inflation over time so that you're basically giving yourself a raise. I mean, the reason inflation doesn't hurt us as we're, or we don't notice as much as we're working during our working lifespan is what happens. We get raises every year, right? You know, in theory. And those raises help combat inflation. And sometimes if we're lucky, we get a raise that's higher than inflation. So over time, when you're 20s, 30s, 40s, we're making more and more money. And we don't feel the inflation as much because of those raises and that increase in income. But when you're retired, we don't have that increase in income, right? And so that's what putting a portfolio together for you with an income that can increase, giving those raises every other year or every year or every 5 years, whatever, to help combat inflation so you're not worrying about it or affected by it while in retirement.
0: 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Again, that's 508-659-5849. When people hear passive income, Chris, sometimes they think it sounds risky or complicated. What does it really mean?
1: Well, passive income just simply means your money's generating income without you actively working for it, right? Mm-hmm. Passive, you're not doing anything. So passive income, that can include things like a dividend paying investments, so a stock or a fund that pays dividends, bonds that pay coupons or interest to you. Annuities that are paying out on a monthly basis, an income annuity, that type of thing. Real estate income coming from real estate investment trusts, those types of things. Structured note products that we talk about a lot, which are pretty high income paying products out there that we have available. There are definitely alternative income strategies and certain professionally managed programs that we offer that help generate that passive income for you. So it's kind of having your money as employees working for you, paying you that income that you need through retirement. So the goal is creating multiple streams of income rather than relying entirely on withdrawals from your portfolio with mutual funds going up and down in value. Because psychologically, there's a huge difference between spending down your savings versus living on income generated by your assets. I mean, if you talk to most people, if they start with a portfolio of $1 million, in a perfect world, what would they say? They were like, I'd like to live off $1 million, but never have it go below $1 million, what they would tell me. They want to have that asset over time, and so they can give it to the heirs, that type of thing. And so, you know, and I think that that's a definitely a good goal. How about this? How about we generate income for you, the income that you require? We increase your income over time, and the $1 million grows too. And so that would be even a better scenario, and that's what we're trying to accomplish with most of our clients.
0: Chris, you mentioned in that list of passive income structured note strategies. A lot of people may not know just exactly what those are.
1: Yeah. So structured notes are investments generally linked to performance of a stock market index or a basket of securities, often designed with specific goals. So it could be, you know, income generation, downside buffers, defined outcomes or other enhanced yield potential. The ones that we talk about typically here and the ones that I'm utilizing for clients are going to be ones that are generating a monthly income. So whether you use structured notes or structured note funds or things that are like that, it's producing a very, very high coupon yield. I can't say it on the air, unfortunately, but much higher. Let me give you a number. 4 times a CD, maybe, you know, or in that range. So you can do the math if you look at CD rates. You know, 3 to 4 times, something like that. But the point is, you know, we use these as a part of a portfolio to generate part of that passive income. You know, they work really, really well for folks. There is a little element of risk, not very high. You know, when you put it as a piece of other things that are generating income, and you're diversifying that risk just by moving into different things. So it's a great way to enhance your income and get a little extra out of your investments so you can live more comfortably. And it's a great hedge against inflation because, like I said, the coupon rates are pretty high, certainly much higher than the inflation rate.
0: So this isn't just put everything in one product.
1: Oh, exactly not. Definitely not. A good retirement plan is usually, you know, layered. Maybe part of the portfolio is going to be growth orientated. That gets that that money to grow for you a bit, your portfolio. There's parts going to be, you know, dedicated just to income. You're going to have certainly that conservative reserves. It's not going to be cash in a savings account typically. But might be in a money market earning, 3-4% is what they're paying now. But at least working for you a little bit. A part could be designed for market opportunities, very specific. Maybe it's AI or something like that. And a part could be designed for protection. Still has a potential for earning, but if things don't work out, we have that downside protection for you. And again, all within your risk tolerance. So the danger is when people either, chase yields recklessly out there, all their eggs in one basket, looking after one thing, trying to hit that home run, or become that person who's just so conservative that inflation just destroys purchasing power. And so you kind of want to balance the two. You want to have a plan and have some rules around what it is that you're doing. And that's what we do at Cape Retirement Wealth Advisors. So we manage this for you, so you don't have to worry about it.
0: Chris, we see people often underestimating just how emotional retirement becomes, especially when they start to worry about money every month.
1: Absolutely, Deb. I mean, people imagine retirement as freedom, right? But when income planning is weak and retirement can start feeling very restrictive in that scenario. And honestly, one of the saddest things we see is people unnecessarily shrinking their lives because they're afraid, they stop traveling, they stop seeing their grandkids as much as they used to. They don't enjoy their hobbies like they did, or they won't upgrade their homes. And they're, I wouldn't say they're living in squalor, but they're just not keeping things up. And maybe they always wanted to be able to help their kids and now they're not able to do it. And that's not necessarily because they're broke. But because they don't know if they are safe financially. It's a mental thing. And that uncertainty creates that fear. And so, we want your money working harder and smarter. And that's what we do here for you. So, we want to eliminate all those things that could happen to you.
0: The big takeaway is that's why reviews matter so much, Chris, because many people have money sitting in places that may no longer make sense.
1: Absolutely. I mean, I invite you to come in. Give me a call. Again, there's no obligation, but I will go through that planning and advance process with you, show you what your retirement looks like. I'll be able to point out things to you that will help you, even if you don't become a client. I love to help people out and educate you, but I'm sure there's things out there. Everybody I meet, there's always something that's going to improve your situation, and usually it's pretty dramatic. So some of the fears that you have, I'm going to alleviate them, and that is worth a call right there. So please give me a buzz and get in touch with me. I'll set up a meeting with you and we'll get the ball rolling. It's not a lot of effort on your part. I do all the heavy lifting. So look forward to speaking with you.
0: And here's the number to call. 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
0: 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How you doing?
1: Doing fantastic. Had a great Memorial Day weekend. Went to see the band Triumph. I don't know anybody out there remembers who they are. They were big in the 70s, the Canadian trio. And it was really good. If you get a chance to see them, I know they'll be in Boston here in another month or so at the Garden, I think it is. But fantastic show. If you like
0: that's cool. I love it that these people are still touring and doing their thing because they do it well.
1: Yeah, I mean, you know, the lead guy, you know, he's like 72, I think he said. So they're up there, you know, high 60s, early 70s, but they still crank and they sound great. And yeah, it was just fun to watch.
0: Yeah, that is fun. All right, let's get to work today, Chris. And we are talking about one of the most dangerous phrases in retirement planning. And that would be, I said it years ago and I haven't touched it. And that can hurt you whether the market crashes or whether the market explodes higher. Tell us more about that.
1: That's exactly right, Deb. You know, right now the markets are near record highs again. And, you know, it's driven by artificial intelligence and the tech company earnings and certainly investor optimism. But many retirees either missed the growth because they got too conservative too early and or there are dangerously overexposed now and they don't realize how much risk they're actually carrying. So either way, that set it and forget it situation can become, you know, hope and pray actually. So and hope is not a retirement strategy for anybody. Recent market commentary notes that U.S. markets are sitting near record highs while risks like inflation, rising bond yields, geopolitical tensions, which we're all aware of, and concentration in tech stocks continue building, you know, underneath the surface, which can create a problem for a lot of folks. So you got to pay attention to this. You just can't set and forget it.
0: But a lot of people, Chris, think doing nothing is the safe choice. They say, leave it alone. Don't touch it. My advisor set this up years ago. But retirement certainly changes everything.
1: Yeah, that's true. You know, your portfolio at age 40 should not look like your portfolio when you're 65 or 75. Yet we constantly meet people who haven't reviewed their beneficiaries, which is a simple thing you would think, but they just haven't done it. We do that for you at Cape Retirement Wealth Advisors through our process. You haven't reviewed your tax situation and how you can improve there. You haven't adjusted your risk. I see that all the time. And haven't reviewed your income needs. Don't have an income plan. You also haven't repositioned your accounts to account for, you know, in high inflation. And you haven't stress tested long-term care events, meaning, you know, if you needed a situation where you or your spouse goes into, you know, assisted living or long-term care. And they haven't looked at sequence of returns, which is a risk as well. So some people are still invested like aggressive accumulation investors, even though they are now taking withdrawals on a monthly basis from their accounts. And that, quite frankly, is very dangerous. You know, others moved everything into cash after the last downturn and missed one of the strongest rebounds in, you know, years. And that's dangerous, too. So doing nothing isn't a decision. Doing nothing is a decision. So if you don't do anything, you still made a choice not to do anything. So but you're with that choice that you're making, by not doing anything, you remain overexposed or underexposed, depending on your situation. You're tax inefficient, of course. You know, tax laws have changed along the years. So if you haven't addressed them year over year, every couple of years, you're in a situation that's not going to be as efficient for you tax wise. You're income poor because you're not taking advantage of the new tools and things that are out there, investments and products that can increase your income for your retirement. And you leave yourself potentially inflation vulnerable where you don't have assets that are competing and outpacing inflation for your growth of your portfolio and certainly for growth of your income throughout retirement. So, you know, a lot of things to consider. So here's what people don't realize, Deb. Missing just a handful of strong market periods can dramatically reduce your long-term retirement wealth. And historically, investors who stay completely on the sidelines after scary headlines often miss that rebound. And research consistently shows that the time in the market matters more than to try to time it perfectly. You know, it's very hard to time the market. So, you know, and if we look what's happening right now, markets are near highs. We have really strong earnings. We have massive AI investment and billions flowing into equities. Yet many retirees are still frozen in cash because they got scared in 2022 or 2023. And, you know, that's not a place to be because you're missing out on this growth that's available right now, this revolution, if you will. with AI. I watched the news last night and some things on Facebook. It doesn't matter. Documentaries on Netflix are worrying about AI and see, you know, it's going to be the end of the world and this and that. Hey, you can believe what you want, but that's just a lot of fear mongering. Just like anything else in our history, granted, this is new and different, but we had the Industrial Revolution. We've had, the internet and all of these different things that have happened over the course of our history over the last 100 and so years. Did we lose jobs? Yes, but everything evolved. You know, things change. AI is eventually going to help us be more productive. Companies are going to have better earnings. As an older folk, me, AI is going to change things a lot for the remaining years of my life. But for my grandkids, this is going to be like normal for them, you know?
0: Right. Yeah.
1: It's going to be very, very interesting. I can't wait to see what it brings, but I wouldn't fear it. I'd embrace it. I think the people who are going to miss out are the people who fear it and don't learn it. You need to learn it. The more you can learn, take classes, they're available online and stuff like that, to learn how to use AI to your benefit. And I think it'll enrich your life a little bit, make life a little bit easier for you down the road.
0: That's a good point, Chris. You mentioned fear. That's an emotion. And that's where emotions can hurt people. They fear making any moves. And if they do, they may sell low and then wait too long to get back in the market.
1: You know, that happens all the time. You know, one of the reason I have, I do what I do and people hire me is because when people are managing their own money, one of the reasons they may set and forget not do it because they don't want to even look at it. Mm-hmm. They're afraid about what they might see. They want to have to make a decision because they may make the wrong one. But as we pointed out, if you don't do anything, you've made a decision already, right?
0: Right.
1: So the reason people hire me and we're successful with folks is because we take all that emotion away from you. We're investing for you so you can enjoy, you know, your work, your grandkids, your travel, your daily routines, whatever it is, without having to worry about the investment aspect of it because it's being done for you. And that peace of mind really improves your situation and your overall return over time because, we are keeping you invested, keeping in line with your risk tolerance, maximizing your situation from taxes, combating inflation, all the things I just talked about doing. As a management firm, we're doing that for you constantly on a day-to-day basis you're overlooking but not doing anything.
0: Let me jump in here to remind everybody that Chris is a fiduciary, and that means he is legally obligated to always act in your best interest, especially when it comes to retirement planning, income strategies, annuities, and investment decisions. 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Again, that's 508-659-5849. And Chris, then there is the opposite problem. People are seeing record markets. They assume, well, I should just stay aggressive forever.
1: Yeah, I can see how that happens because a lot of people measure whether they should make a change based on, you know, how their accounts are doing. So when they get their quarterly statement or however often they look at their accounts and they see it's a little higher, a little higher, a little higher, there is no emotion there other than glee, right? Or, hey, I'm doing great. But that causes an issue. And that issue is, you know, if you're a 50-50 stocks to bonds and you started 10 years ago, you haven't made any changes. You see your account going up and that's wonderful. Hopefully it's doubled or tripled since then over the last 10 years. And you feel great, but you're 10 years older, right? And you're closer to retirement or you're in retirement. And now maybe you need income from the accounts and there's different things that have changed in your life and your account needs to change with you because what will happen is now that account isn't 50-50 stocks to bonds. So maybe you're 80% stock, 20% bonds with a tremendous amount of risk. You're 10 years older, you're heading into retirement and we have a recession. And you lose 20, 30, 40% of your account in a matter of months or a year. And now you can't retire or it's not comfortable anymore. And so there are a lot of pitfalls with that situation. So you want to make sure that you're going in and having a look at it every single year and making the appropriate changes because, there are a lot of things out there that that could be a problem for you. I mean, you know, we have rising bond yields and those inflation concerns, the geopolitical instability we talked about, high valuation in certain sectors. Doesn't mean all sectors, but certain sectors are very highly appreciated in tech and all that. And you might have a huge concentration risk as well. When we do planning in advance, we're going to look at your portfolio, what you're invested in, and see if you're overly concentrated in a certain area or not, because that ends up happening quite a bit. And I'm able to point that out to you in our second meeting, exactly where you sit. And when I point that out, a lot of people feel very uncomfortable because everything's kind of all in, you know, all eggs are in one basket. And when things shift and that falls out of favor, you're in for a huge downside move with your portfolio. And so, again, we want to be invested, but we want to be invested smartly. The only way to do that is to look at it and make those changes every single year based on what's going on in the market and what's going on in your personal life.
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1: 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Chris's goal is to put wealth in your retirement. It's right in his company's name, Cape Retirement Wealth Advisors. So, Chris, one thing we hear constantly from retirees, it seems, is I'm terrified of running out of money. And I think a lot of that fear is coming from watching prices rise everywhere these days, whether you're talking about groceries, insurance, property taxes, travel, restaurants. Ooh, I just gave myself agita, I think. People are suddenly realizing that retirement today is not the retirement their parents had, Chris.
2: No, definitely not. You know, certainly they had, their parents had a pension probably, right?
1: Yeah.
2: Which we don't. So we rely on our income from the money that we saved more than our parents did typically. And so it's just a little different. And, you know, inflation's a real thing. I mean, every year, like I said, I've talked about in the past, my wife and I in January, we have a tubby where we go over our finances, where we sit, our goals for the next year, and things we can cut back to reduce expenses. So certainly over these inflationary periods over the last 3-4 years, you know, we have been pretty aggressive trying to cut down, you know, every penny we can, whether it's on, you know, improving on your cell phone bill, your utility bill, like, you know, cable or whatever it is, you know, every $100 counts, right? Even doing so, there's, you know, inflation's still there. It's not going away anytime soon. So, and, you know, with this inflation and all of this, this is where retirement planning has changed dramatically. I mean, years ago, people often lived comfortably from that pension, that Social Security, maybe interest off their CDs, maybe a simple bond ladder they might have had. But today, inflation has changed that math dramatically. If your money is not producing income or growth to keep pace with rising costs out there, your lifestyle slowly shrinks away. And sometimes people don't notice it immediately. But 5 or 10 years later, they suddenly realize, you know, I'm traveling less, or I eat out less. I'm helping my family less, and delay home repairs or become anxious every time the market drops. And that's not the retirement most people envision. I mean, you don't want to be stressed out. So I'm here to tell you, you don't need to be. If you come and see me, we can put a portfolio together for you that addresses all these things so that you're not stressed out and you can enjoy that retirement.
1: Yeah, inflation obviously makes things cost more, but it also has a behavior impact as well. It changes you emotionally. People start second guessing every purchase they might make.
2: Yeah, we talked about earlier in the, you know, the show about people not making choices because they're afraid. You know, that fear creates very bad financial decisions. It always does. And so we see retirees begin, you know, hoarding cash because they're nervous. You know, cash doesn't make any money. Just telling you right there.
1: Yeah.
2: But ironically, too much idle cash can create that other problem, which because inflationally quietly erodes that purchasing power because it's not making any money. I mean, you look at your bank savings account. It's probably what, 1/10 of a percent, 2/10 of a percent. I mean, not very much. If inflation's at 5% or 3%, you're getting crushed on those money. So a dollar today simply won't buy what it will. What it did, I'm sorry, 10 years ago, just doesn't do it. And so one of the biggest goals in retirement planning is creating income streams that help offset inflation over time so that you're basically giving yourself a raise. I mean, the reason inflation doesn't hurt us as we're or we don't notice as much as we're working during our working lifespan, is what happens. We get raises every year, right? You know, in theory. And those raises help combat inflation. And sometimes if we're lucky, we get a raise that's higher than inflation. So over time, when you're 20s, 30s, 40s, we're making more and more money. And we don't feel the inflation as much because of those raises and that increase in income. But when you're retired, we don't have that increase in income, right? And so that's what putting a portfolio together for you with an income that can increase, giving those raises every other year or every year or every 5 years, whatever, to help combat inflation so you aren't worrying about it or affected by it while in retirement.
1: 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Again, that's 508-659-5849. When people hear passive income, Chris, sometimes they think it sounds risky or complicated. What does it really mean?
2: Well, passive income just simply means your money's generating income without you actively working for it, right? Mm-hmm. Passive, you're not doing anything. So passive income, that can include things like a dividend paying investment. So a stock or a fund that pays dividends, bonds that pay coupons or interest to you. Annuities that are paying out on a monthly basis, an income annuity, that type of thing. Real estate income coming from real estate investment trusts, those types of things. Structured note products that we talk about a lot, which are pretty high income paying products out there that we have available. There are definitely alternative income strategies and certain professionally managed programs that we offer that help generate that passive income for you. So it's kind of having your money as employees working for you, paying you that income that you need through retirement. So the goal is creating multiple streams of income rather than relying entirely on withdrawals from your portfolio with mutual funds going up and down in value. Because psychologically, there's a huge difference between spending down your savings versus living on income generated by your assets. I mean, if you talk to most people, if they start with a portfolio of $1 million, in a perfect world, what would they say? They were like, I'd like to live off $1 million, but never have it go below $1 million, what they would tell me. They want to have that asset over time, and so they can give it to the heirs, that type of thing. And so, you know, and I think that that's definitely a good goal. How about this? How about we generate income for you, the income that you require? We increase your income over time, and the $1 million grows too. And so that would be even a better scenario, and that's what we're trying to accomplish with most of our clients.
1: Chris, you mentioned in that list of passive income structured note strategies. A lot of people may not know just exactly what those are.
2: Yeah. So structured notes are investments generally linked to performance of a stock market index or a basket of securities, often designed with specific goals. So it could be, you know, income generation, downside buffers, defined outcomes or other enhanced yield potential. The ones that we talk about typically here, and the ones that I'm utilizing for clients are going to be ones that are generating a monthly income. So whether you use structured notes or structured note funds or things that are like that, and it's producing a very, very high coupon yield. I can't say it on the air, unfortunately, but much higher. Let me give you a number. 4 times a CD, maybe, you know, or in that range. So you can do the math if you look at CD rates. You know, 3 to 4 times, something like that. But the point is, you know, we use these as a part of a portfolio to generate part of that passive income. You know, they work really, really well for folks. There is a little element of risk, not very high. You know, when you put it as a piece of other things that are generating income, and you're diversifying that risk just by moving into different things. So it's a great way to enhance your income and get a little extra out of your investments so you can live more comfortably. And it's a great hedge against inflation because, like I said, the coupon rates are pretty high, certainly much higher than the inflation rate.
1: So this isn't just put everything in one product.
2: Oh, exactly not. Definitely not. A good retirement plan is usually, you know, layered. Maybe part of the portfolio is going to be growth orientated. That gets that money to grow for you a bit, your portfolio. There's part's going to be, you know, dedicated just to income, You're going to have certainly that conservative reserves. So it's not going to be cash in a savings account typically. But might be in a money market earning, 3-4% is what they're paying now. But at least working for you a little bit. Part could be designed for market opportunities, very specific. Maybe it's AI or something like that. And a part could be designed for protection. Still has a potential for earning, but if things don't work out, we have that downside protection for you. And again, all within your risk tolerance. So the danger is when people either, chase yields recklessly out there, all their eggs in one basket, looking after one thing, trying to hit that home run, or become that person who's just so conservative that inflation just destroys purchasing power. And so you kind of want to balance the two. You want to have a plan and have some rules around what it is that you're doing. And that's what we do at Cape Retirement Wealth Advisors. And we manage this for you, so you don't have to worry about it.
1: Chris, we see people often underestimating just how emotional retirement becomes, especially when they start to worry about money every month.
2: Absolutely, Deb. I mean, people imagine retirement as freedom, right? But when income planning is weak and retirement can start feeling very restrictive in that scenario. And honestly, one of the saddest things we see is people unnecessarily shrinking their lives because they're afraid, they stop traveling, they stop seeing their grandkids as much as they used to. They don't enjoy their hobbies like they did, or they won't upgrade their homes. And I wouldn't say they're living in squalor, but they're just not keeping things up. And maybe they always wanted to be able to help their kids and now they're not able to do it. And that's not necessarily because they're broke. But because they don't know if they are safe financially. It's a mental thing. And that uncertainty creates that fear. And so, we want your money working harder, and smarter. And that's what we do here for you. So, we want to eliminate all those, things that could happen to you.
1: The big takeaway is that's why reviews matter so much, Chris, because many people have money sitting in places that may no longer make sense.
2: Absolutely. I mean, I invite you to come in. Give me a call. Again, there's no obligation, but I will go through that planning in advance process with you, show you what your retirement looks like. I'll be able to point out things to you that will help you, even if you don't become a client. I love to help people out and educate you, but I'm sure there's things out there. Everybody I meet, there's always something that's going to improve your situation, and usually it's pretty dramatic. So some of the fears that you have, I'm going to alleviate them, and that is worth a call right there. So please give me a buzz and get in touch with me. I'll set up a meeting with you and we'll get the ball rolling. It's not a lot of effort on your part. I do all the heavy lifting. So look forward to speaking with you.
1: And here's the number to call. It's 508-659-5849. 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Well, Chris, we're knocking off the months of this 2026 with Memorial Day behind us. You know what happens now, that slippery slope. But the nice weather is moving in, and I hope everybody enjoys their summer. And maybe with peace of mind, it'll be that.
2: Yes, Memorial Day's behind us. I mean, summer's around the corner. I don't think really in Massachusetts and New England, summer doesn't really start until like end of June. So you have a limited time right now to get a
1: there
2: hold
1: you go.
2: Of me. And get this taken care of before your summer goes into full throttle and you're going to the beach and stuff. And I want you to go on the beach and not have to worry about this kind of thing. I want you to go to the beach with some confidence, enjoy yourself, or whether you're fishing or whatever you do. And so, give me a call. Love to help you out on any questions that you have. So thank you for listening. Thanks, Deb, as always, for your assistance here. And we will talk to you next week.
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